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0: With any questions, comments, or recommendations, especially with respect to challenging any information presented on the show, or to request a transcript of the show, we will respond as promptly as possible. Many of the shows are archived at pedrogatos.org. This is
1: the 301st
0: post-COVID show, A New World, But the Same Place. 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So stay tuned. But first, as we do before every Bringing Light into Darkness news and analysis show, we first go to War, which provides our theme song for Bringing Light into Darkness, Slipping into Darkness.

0: Welcome. This is Bringing Light into Darkness, Monday News and Analysis. If your interest is to get as close to the truth as any news and analysis show will allow you, then you are in the right place. Welcome to Bringing Light into Darkness, where we invite you to join in our weekly pursuit for social justice. A pursuit where we seek to separate fact from fiction and where we acknowledge uncertainty, where we seek to deconstruct deceit by identifying where unproven allegations are presented as fact through repetition and the absence of evidence, and where uncertainties are approached from a humble, critical thinking perspective, because our interest is in deconstructing deceit and oppression, not enabling it.
1: Tonight, we share and explain the dramatic shift in the power relationship in the Mideast that's unfolding before our eyes and how Iran has completely flipped the script, being transformed from an isolated and economically weak nation before the war, when Israel was the most powerful country in the region, to now its most powerful one. We also examine in some depth why the United States had to opt for a ceasefire because they were in a, militarily speaking, unwinnable conflict. Joining us is Mike Whitney, investigative reporter, to walk us through these dynamics. Enjoy. Okay, welcome, alternative news listeners. This is Bringing Light into Darkness, Monday News and Analysis. I'm your host, Pedro Gatos. Today is Friday, June the 26th, 2026, and this show will premiere live on Co-op Radio at koop.org on Monday, June the 29th, 2026. Want to welcome back to Bringing Light into Darkness our geopolitical analyst and good friend of the show, Mike Whitney. Mike, great to have you. Thank you for making time to

0: jump in here with us today.
1: Well, thank you for having me, Pedro.
0: Let me just share some introductory framing remarks here. While we are projecting to the U.S. public that we have largely decimated Iran and they must bend to our will at the diplomatic table, the truth seems clear to many military experts and seasoned analysts that, in the words of Colonel Daniel Davis, this is an absolutely an unwinnable military problem for the United States. So while it is true that the United States military capabilities dwarf Iran's, at the same time, Iran has what it takes to militarily defend itself and to do irreparable harm to Israel as well as the world's economy that the United States power and prestige is ultimately connected to, basically through its extraordinary missile defense capacities. What has not been reported or covered in any meaningful manner is Iran's underground missile production and defense structures that are built deep underground and have remained relatively uncompromised by the relentless U.S. and Israel bombings that lasted some 37 days following the initiation of the war by U.S. and Israel on the 28th of February of this year. April 8th, a declared ceasefire went into effect. And that ceasefire, just like back in June of 2025, of the 12-day war, ceasefire was initiated and called for not by Iran, but by the United States and Israeli leaders. It has been these underground fortresses, though, combined with the Iranian missile system capacity that is far more advanced than was expected and apparently completely misjudged by Israeli and U.S. intelligence, or else we would have never attacked in the first place. It has afforded Iran the strategic dominance here. Again, a strategic dominance that Iran now has that it never had before. And it's due to that missile capacity, along with the control of the world's oil supply through its ironclad control of the Strait of Hormuz. So these missiles, many of them hypersonic, are so advanced, the Israeli and U.S. anti-missile capacities are way overmatched. That's the evidence to date. So here's the problem, it seems. The US and Israel cannot get at these underground missile manufacturing systems, nor their launchers. And so Iran can counterstrike relatively unencumbered. And when they do, when Iran counterstrikes, the results are devastating to the United States and Israel military capacities and interests, resulting in huge losses. Meanwhile, the United States and Israeli stockpiles of armaments are increasingly challenged. In fact, the United States has been bringing in and transferring military capacities from other parts of the world. But the real problem is flat out, we have strategically been defeated by the protected assets of the Iran military, as we just alluded to. Regarding the protected underground military capacities we were talking about, Colonel Daniel Davis, we alluded to earlier, he explained, quote, "Nearly half the country is a massive series of mountain ranges, making resistance to invading forces extremely advantageous to Iran in defending its country, making it virtually impossible for the United States to have a successful ground route invasion. But also it makes it virtually impossible to win by air because Iran has all these underground bunkers we were talking about in granite mountains," according to Davis. Essentially, this means they can survive any type of military onslaught we may choose to use from the air, and then they can and would respond with their own missile strikes that the United States and Israel have already demonstrated a failure to be able to protect themselves from. So their targets could be the desalinization plants we've talked about before in the show, not just the oil pipelines, but the oil producing facilities that to date so far have not been targeted and disabled. So there's quite an escalatory ladder still to be climbed by Iran, including targets in Israel such as Dimona, the Israeli nuclear research center located in the Negev Desert, built in the 1950s, but it's never been acknowledged by the West. But to be clear, Iran does have the clear strategic advantage here, but they do want a negotiated settlement. They have suffered great losses from the attacks and economic pain from the ongoing sanctions and frozen assets and blockade. So they're definitely hurting, but it seems very clear that they have a strategic advantage. And basically, we alluded to an interview of Robert Kagan, and we ended the show last week. And Mike, I know you're familiar with that interview. It was a very frank, it was about 17 minutes. I would urge our listeners to go back and listen to last week's show, or they can contact me and I can send them a copy of it. But it was following a new piece in the Atlantic magazine. And Robert Kagan, for those that are unaware, he is a neoconservative who co-founded the neoconservative think tank Project for the New American Century back in 1997. So his understanding of the war and its ramifications were surprisingly consistent with many positions I've come to adopt. And I found that very interesting. And he was on this show interviewed by Walter Isaacson on June 3rd on the Christine Amanpour program. But tell us a little bit about Kagan, would you, and why the critique he put forth was so devastating to the false reality that's being pushed by Republicans and Democrats regarding this conflict.
1: Thank you, Pedro. I liked your introduction very much. And I think you got right to the point there. What I would say about Kagan, first of all, is that he is basically a top line neocon who has been supportive of all of the previous U.S. interventions around the Middle East and North Africa for toppling these regimes and turning them into turmoil so that the United States and Israel can re-expand their mutual hegemony in the region. So from a dyed-in-the-wool neocon like Kagan to hear an admission to the extent that he said that basically the title of the interview is "We Lost the War." And, you know, the Trump administration is just now coming to grips with that. And Kagan's argument is really kind of interesting from the fact that he said, well, this thing has been going on for 100 days now. It's almost, you know, 4 months, et cetera, et cetera. And he said, really, it hasn't gone on that long. It was really in the first month. It was in the beginning of March. The war began in February 28th. That was when the United States and Israel attacked Iran for the first time. But just a month later, Israel attacked the Iranian gas fields, and the Iranians responded in kind and attacked the Qatari gas platforms. And immediately, the Trump administration was shocked because they had not anticipated that with its missile power that Iran could take out the critical infrastructure for the refineries and the gas production throughout the Middle East, basically, but especially the Gulf countries. And this would immediately plunge the world into a depression of unknown length. So that's when the ceasefire actually began. And the Trump administration, although they've realized with America's awesome military power, but there's no military solution to not just the seizure of the Persian Gulf, but also of the Strait of Hormuz, but also the fact that Iran has this awesome power to eliminate or to destroy all the gas-producing facilities and oil-producing facilities in that region.
0: Just real quick, can you also explain, to your knowledge, as much as you can about the underground missile capacity or cities or manufacturing and ability to protect its military assets from destruction? That just has gotten zero coverage. In
1: oh,
0: any
1: absolutely.
0: Of the main, can what do you know about that?
1: Well, we knew way back, you know, you and I were following the 12-day war, what they call the 12-day war. Actually, it was only 10 days. But when the advanced hypersonic technology and their super contemporary cutting art drones were unleashing holy terror on secret air bases and military bases and intelligence agencies in Israel, that was not being reported to the media, that the Iranians had developed a missile capacity that's hidden in bunkers around the country, you know, in underground tunnels and shafts, et cetera, that could just appear suddenly, fire their missiles, and then go back into basically hiding. So there's no way that they can be effectively destroyed from overhead. But, you know, I mean, these things wrought absolute terror on Israel and on the Gulf states. So The United States knew about that capacity and suffered huge losses. The largest naval base and military bases, at least 15 bases, which are either destroyed or severely impacted by these attacks, that the United States just doesn't have anything that can match them. So, it's not merely a matter of Iran's ability to endure a lot of suffering, and they've taken some substantial blows. It is the superior technology that has won this war and carried the day. And now the United States is in a position where not only is it trying to counter a military power that can, you know, unleash holy terror on the entire region, but there is no, it doesn't have the upper hand. There's no military solution.
0: Yeah, excuse me for interrupting, but also to your point, I think it's really important. I just want our audience to really understand, at least this is how I understand it. So they got this missile capacity that's unstoppable, basically. They've been penetrating and hitting anything they want, pretty much. And they've got the underground capacity to keep the supplies and everything else intact. The only way to get to the supplies underground would be a land invasion, which, based on the issues we were talking about with half of Iran being mountainous and all that, but at the same time, there would be extraordinary amount of U.S. that pretty much rule that out as an option. Even Trump said the American public couldn't stomach that. Can you talk a little bit about just how infeasible a land invasion is, just to indicate the final nail in the coffin to the point? Yeah, just the strategic failure part is that they can't do the land invasion and they've got all these capacities to strike back.
1: Well, it would take at least 500,000 to 1 million men. I mean, Israel has under arms 1.5 million men right now. But let's say, for example, that that sort of operation could succeed. Let's say that they just roll the dice and decide to do it. How long would the oil in the strait be taken offline? And how long, and if that were to happen, the Houthis would be kicked into gear and they would stop another 10%. Remember, 20% of the oil that fuels daily operations around the world is like 20%. Another 10% comes through the Red Sea. So if that were taken offline, then you'd have 30%. You'd have certainly a global depression months before any sort of operation like that could even be finished. And if it was finished, how long would it take to rebuild those facilities and just reestablish the refineries, et cetera, to get it going? So it's basically the United States has no military leverage. It has taken a while to cut through the arrogance of the United States, of Trump thinking that we can do whatever we want, wherever we want. It's just a matter of asserting more power. And that's just not going to work in this particular situation, because for the last 20 years, Iran has been gaming out an asymmetric strategy that has worked flawlessly. And so they've just been waiting for the United States to come to the conclusion. And now that Trump said last week that we have like 3 weeks of oil left in the reserve, you can see this whole train wreck appearing in real time. So they not only have to act, they have to act quickly. And so the question is whether he's going to bow to the insistence by Israel that they continue this war, even though Israel has never articulated a clear end game. You know, there's no strategy for how this ends. Now that they killed at least 40 people in the upper echelons of the government and the religious leadership, and Iran hasn't batted an eye. There's nothing about its military that has shown up at all. It's operated like a well-tuned clock. So,
0: and you know, to your point, Kagan, I just want our listeners to know that what you're saying, you've been saying, and we've been talking about for months, Kagan just came out with it to kind of confirm it all from a neoconservative, very well-informed point of view. But he says the U.S. cannot challenge the strait closing. He says the U.S. has no practical options. Quote, we have already lost the war, end quote. Quote, a lasting mistake with lasting strategic consequences, end quote. A dramatic shift in the power relationship in the region, end quote. Before the war, Israel was the most powerful country in the region. And with the sanctions and economic burdens from attacks, Iran was decimated. And Iran will be calling the shots now, he says. The Gulf states will be cutting deals with Iran. They have already begun to do so, end quote.
1: Yeah, and when you say calling the shots, that's pretty profound because it's really far-reaching. And what many people had a hard time understanding is because they would look at the MOU, Memorandum of Understanding, they'd say there's no way any American president could bite this bitter pill and could accept these conditions. But Kagan says, in his own way, he says, well, the fact that the United States does not find it acceptable doesn't mean they're not going to have to accept it. And that's the reality. You hear these exorbitant demands, okay, like release our $24 billion worth of frozen assets. Okay, well, that's their money to begin with. That's got to be doable. And Qatar and Saudi Arabia are saying they're going to pitch in because they want to get back to business. But they're also asking for $300 billion. Now, what American president is going to give $300 billion to a country that they have ostensibly hated for the last 47 years and maintain his political career? Well, that's just not going to happen. But that's one of the demands that they have agreed to. Remember, Donald Trump already signed this. And this is not, I need to point out, this is not a negotiated settlement. These are the demands that comprise the framework for a negotiation. And the reason that's important is because the United States, Trump in particular, keeps bringing up the nuclear issue, the nuclear issue, the nuclear issue. The nuclear issue is not going to be discussed until they get through the framework, the Memorandum of Understanding. So, in other words, the United States has to jump through all these hoops, including the $300 billion of reparations, before they will even sit down and talk about the nuclear file.
0: Right, good point.
1: So, what did Trump say about originally? He said unconditional surrender. He just got the side wrong.
0: Well said. I was thinking also about what Daniel Davis had talked about. And Daniel Davis is a retired U.S. Army lieutenant colonel and a prominent foreign policy and defense expert who we've cited before on bringing light into darkness. In his interview that we featured part of it earlier this month, but there was a claim made by the interviewer, Brian Thomas, that Iran had broken all their promises with the JCPOA and kept illegally processing nuclear enrichment in the excess of agreement. And Davis responded, quote, "They only did that after we got out of the JCPOA deal. And we reneged first, obviously. And then they went up to 20% and then 60%. But at the same time, they did so, and they said they would go back to the 3.67 enrichment if the United States returned to and all nations returned to the JCPOA."
1: The Iranians were never found in violation of the JCPOA. Not only did they start enriching uranium at a higher capacity after the US walked out, which relieved them of any responsibility because they just walked out on a treaty, but they would have probably maintained it at 367%, which is a very low rate, had the Europeans maintained their obligations under the JCPOA, which they pretended to. They gave lip service to, but they never did. And so finally, the Iranians said, hey, if we're the only ones following this treaty, it's not a treaty. We're out.
0: Can you
1: Started.
0: elaborate on that EU part there? I'm not real fluent on what their obligations were and what they backed out
1: They
0: of.
1: didn't lift their economic sanctions,
0: Okay, got it.
1: particularly on banking, which was really hurting the Iranians. But they didn't do it because, frankly, it's not because the Europeans are dishonest, but they were getting a lot of pressure from powerful people in the United States who just said, we have to apply maximum pressure. But this brings up a really, really important point because, the economic sanctions and the banking sanctions and all these, keeping them out of SWIFT in all these ways, particularly the sanctions on oil, which they just lifted because they had to get more oil through the straits so that the world wouldn't collapse quickly. They had Iran right where they wanted it. It was the ideal position if you want to isolate a country and keep them from garnering the rewards of their own resources. The United States had them where they wanted them. It was only this blunder by Netanyahu and Trump that put them in the position where now they're in the catbird seat and they're calling the shots.
0: Yeah, it's really fascinating, Mike. I mean, the strategic turnaround is just unfathomable. And like you say, and you say it really well, it's worth repeating, I think, that their big weapon is not the military missile capacity, although I do want to emphasize that they must have the most advanced missile system in the world, because the U.S. can't do anything to stop these missiles. But their real strength is the strait and the ability to defend it with those missiles. So they're connected in a certain way, and there's no way for the United States to get in there to liberate that strait in the way they want it done. Which,
1: no,
0: of course,
1: but you really bring up the most important word when you said defend themselves, because that's why they won't discuss their missile, ballistic missile program, because it has been the critical point. The president said the other day, hey, if it wasn't for our ballistic missile system, which we are unwilling to negotiate because it's a matter of national security, because if we didn't have it, we'd be Gaza today. I mean, that's
0: self-defense. I mean, right. Yeah. Just basic self-defense, right?
1: And they think that they would end up the same way as South Lebanon and Gaza. So now they're making a big stink about this. Israel is saying, and so is Marco Rubio. He's saying, well, Lebanon has nothing to do with Iran. We're just, wait a minute. We have allies we defend. What is NATO? You know, if someone attacks Lithuania, we're supposed to be on board. Is that more of a stretch than Iran supporting Lebanon and Hezbollah? Of course not.
0: But excuse me, Mike, we need to make a brief pause for the cause. We want to remind our listeners we're visiting with investigative reporter Mike Whitney. This is Bringing Light into Darkness, and this is KOOP.org. This is Co-op Radio. We'll be back in a flash, so don't touch that dial. Thank you for listening to Bringing Light into Darkness.
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0: Just a reminder, the following program has been pre-recorded and the views expressed do not necessarily reflect the views of Co-op Radio, its board of directors, volunteers, staff, or underwriters. Welcome back to Bringing Light into Darkness. We now return to our show on Iran with our guest, investigative journalist Mike Whitney, as he discusses Hezbollah and Lebanese as Iranian allies. Enjoy.
1: And what's Hezbollah? They keep going on, oh, it's a terrorist organization. Since when? I mean, their entire existence has been removing Israel from their territory, as far as I know. So, you know, they're a very legitimate militia for defending their country. There's only a handful of countries around the world out of 195 countries that regard Hezbollah as, they're not suicide bombers. They're not beheadings in Syria and Libya. They're not conducting any of those. So they're not blowing up buildings in downtown Manhattan. These people are a legitimate military organization, militia, that is protecting their country. Unless you happen to be one of the few people who think Israel deserves to be able to go to whatever country it wants in the Middle East and seize their land. I happen to be on the other side of that argument.
0: Well, I just want to remind people who are listening and having the opportunity to hear the analysis by Mike Whitney. He's an investigative journalist of many decades and been following all of these really important interrelated geopolitical events. And that's the problem, I think, Mike, is that we're acculturated to be so ignorant in this country based on the one-sided and one-dimensional information that we receive that leaves so much out, specifically oppositional and dissenting points of view to the mainstream narrative that they promote, and ultimately shapes our mindset into the ignorance I was claiming. We don't get to see the real big geopolitical picture and how these things are all connected, whether it's up in, you know, the Russia-Ukraine situation, or whether it's the Iranian situation, and or how the egregious levels of wealth inequality in our country and throughout the world influence the foreign policies of the most powerful nations of the world. Well, let me ask you this, because right now it seems like you got this MOU, as you've indicated, it's not a negotiated settlement. It's on the path in that direction. It seems like Trump has taken the position that he's got a fairly decent IQ, it seems like, when it comes to world economic system is teetering, can't continue this process. Therefore, he's going towards this negotiated settlement. But a big part of it is the issue regarding Lebanon. And part of the agreement is that Israel would withdraw from Lebanon. Right now, and I want to remind our listeners, we are visiting with our guest Mike Whitney on Friday, June the 26th at about noon Central Standard Time. Anyhow, right now, apparently, there's negotiations between Israel and Lebanon, but that government in Lebanon is questionably patriotic to the majority Lebanese population interests rather than their own. Isn't that government?
1: No, they're basically Tel Aviv's puppets, because they signed a document today that would allow Israel, Israel for some legal reason thinks this is going to work. It's just more.
0: But go back for a second, Mike. Talk a little bit about the government that exists today. How legitimate to the interests of the Lebanese do you think they are?
1: Well, not at all. The government of Michael Aoun, and he has been sympathetic to the Israeli position from the very beginning. But what they did today, Marco Rubio was there and presiding, and they basically signed a document, a framework agreement with Israel, saying that Israel, the IDF, would be allowed to maintain its presence south of the Litani. I mean, like, basically conceding this huge, Israel is calling it a buffer zone. It's occupation. They're seizing Lebanese territory. It's like if they came down and Mexico seized Texas and he said, well, that's okay with the government, and you had your puppet in Washington. And he said, yeah, that's okay. It's not really our territory. It's a buffer zone. We want you to feel safe. That's the exact same thing that's happening here. So the government is completely sold out its people. It's not going to get by Iran. It's not going to get by Hezbollah. Keep in mind.
0: Let's talk about that for a second. So what you're saying, it sounds like, and this is what happens in these geopolitical scenarios, is I'm not as fluent as I should be about Lebanon and that part of the world, but I know in other nations in Central Latin America, we put into power a government or allow a government that is in power to remain that puts our interests in front of their own country's interests. They do everything that we say. They're basically proxy, a vassal type of thing. Therefore, their interests are in line with our interests rather than what's best for their people. And you've indicated that putting the interests of the Lebanese people first is not the case in Lebanon with this Lebanese government. Therefore, the American public is going to be propagandized with, well, wait a minute, Israel and Lebanon governments reached an agreement, so Iran's got to withdraw their claim of Israel getting out of those contested areas. Can you elaborate on that?
1: Yeah. So the government of, just what you said, the government of Lebanon has agreed to allow the IDF to stay south of the Litani River, the area that buffers Israel. Well, of course, Iran, you got to get back to the MOU itself. The first provision in the MOU is the cessation of all hostilities on all fronts. And it mentions Lebanon three times. In other words, and not just in the terms of the hostilities have to stop, but you have to honor the sovereignty of the existing government. So the sovereignty means the existing landmass that's under Lebanese control.
0: In fact, you're right, Mike. I'm looking at the actual language of the MOU itself in a CNN posting made on June 17, 2025. And under the first of the 14 points regards specifically Lebanon, in addition to termination of military force, it says, quote, and ensuring the territorial integrity and sovereignty of Lebanon, end quote.
1: So there's no way this is going to fly, whether the government, this provisional puppet government in Beirut says Israel can stay or not, because the Iranians and certainly Hezbollah are going to allow them to stay on Lebanese soil. So The sovereignty of the country. I mean, the MOU is, again, it's the framework. It's not the agreement. It's not a negotiated settlement. This is what the Iranians are stipulating. These criteria have to be met for us even to sit down with you. So get out, you know. And if Israel thinks that they can work some legal scam like this and trick Iran into allowing them to stay, you know, on occupied soil, well, it's just not going to happen. But that's the way Israel is countering this huge change, this power shift, this power dynamic that has completely shifted against them. And of course, almost every day, Netanyahu's grabbing a microphone trying to tell everyone how much the war has succeeded, because what does he have to show for it? A country that was extremely weak before this confrontation began now dominates the region. Okay, there's no doubt about it. Qatar, Bahrain, Saudi Arabia, they all met with leaders in Tehran this week to work out new security arrangement, because the United States is not going to provide the security umbrella in the future. So that means the dominant power in the region is Iran. Who's going to take that from them? Well, the United States is leaving. So you think Israel can do it by itself? It's just not going to happen.
0: So taking a step back, when you said Iran's just not going to let this happen, do you suspect the strait will be shut again? Or what, how are they going to counteract this agreement?
1: It's going to go back and forth. But, you know, when the prices start going up, there's this unrealistic expectation, because, you know, you follow the oil market. And the real price of a barrel of oil, which is about 150 bucks a barrel, is not reflected by the futures market, which is saying it's like it went down to like 71 bucks a barrel. So everyone's in la la land. But Trump knows, and everyone knows, that in the next 3 weeks, we're going to see the reality run into this la la land, and the prices are going to go up. And so the more you stall this thing from being settled, the longer the prices are going to remain up, and the economy is going to be in the tank, and the midterm elections are going to go in the Democrats' favor. And it's going to cause political unrest everywhere and division from the United States and its leadership role in the world. I mean, the people in the Far East are really suffering.
0: With respect to the strait in this moment, right now it's still open, right? And
1: yes.
0: But you're saying...
1: Well, you know, there's an interesting thing about that, though. Keep in mind, the ships that are flowing out of there are mainly Iranian tankers. You know, a lot of the other ones have to clear it with their insurance companies. The oil has been sitting in those tanks for a long time. We don't know how usable it is, whether it's separated, whether it's, you know, there's a myriad of problems that have to be worked out with the insurance companies. This is going to be a long and difficult process. Again, it's not like you flip a switch and the spigot goes on and the oil comes out.
0: Right. What I'm trying to get at is that we've just talked about how Israel and the Lebanese government have reached an agreement that Iran's not going to recognize. And that right now, although it's mainly Iranian and other oil going through there, it's at least going in the right direction of generally slowly being reopened. That can be ended, though, if Iran says, no, we do not recognize the agreement, and Israel still must leave Lebanon. So can you kind of walk down that path? What do you foresee is going to happen there?
1: You know, I don't have a crystal ball. I mean, I hope it's not another outbreak of missile exchanges, because I'd like to see the hostilities end. I think, you know, just closing the strait is the most effective tool, because that's the equivalent of their atomic bomb. The thing I worry about, that a lot of people are all of a sudden talking about, I had anticipated this months ago, that eventually when you strip away all of these other things and you see that Bibi Netanyahu, who's been in politics for 30 years, positions of power, and this has always been his lifetime dream of toppling Iran, and he's at an age where he can't basically lose the election unless he ends up going to jail after the fact, but I mean, he may want to go out with a bang, and they might see their only prospect for succeeding would be a nuclear bomb. And so that Hail Mary path is the only path. I mean, would that succeed? Well, everyone says, well, that really wouldn't succeed unless it was multiple nuclear weapons. and they'd be afraid to use it because they'd be so isolated. But I think, you know, like Tucker Carlson, if there's any government in the world that's crazy enough to do it, it's Israel. And their back really is against the wall this time. I mean, they're, like we just explained, there is no other option. There's no way to lift the control of the strait from the Iranians. So what is he going to do?
0: What I'm saying is if they were to, I cannot imagine that happening, but obviously it's a possibility, use a nuclear strike or multiple strikes. That's still, in my estimation, based on people like Colonel Daniel Davis that are a lot more informed on those issues, that underground, that granite mountain areas, and most of what they've got is underground, is not going to be eliminated by nuclear weapons. And therefore, what Iran would strike back with a vengeance against Israel with these missiles that they can't protect themselves from. So that should be a deterrent, I would think, for Israel taking that path. What are your thoughts?
1: Well, my thoughts are that, like elites everywhere, the Israeli billionaire elites care very little about the lives and welfare of their people. The Zionist project, I think, is basically geared for the billionaire elites that see themselves being as the dominant force in that region. So if, you know, a bunch of civilians get killed in Tel Aviv or Jerusalem, be they Jewish or not, I don't think they care. I really don't. I think this is their moment in time. They see the United States, because our economic financial situation getting weaker and weaker in the very near future. So they have this great resource that they can use effectively. And this is the last chance they have, you know, because after this point, ask yourself this, from this day onward, Iran gets stronger or weaker? Well, they get stronger. Already, they've lifted the sanctions on oil. So from day one, and then they're going to be charging on people passing through the strait, not in the first 60 days, but after that, everyone agrees to that. So they're going to become more and more dominant in the region. Meanwhile, Israel's fortunes continue to stay, you know, what you would expect from a high-tech company with 9 million people, which are powerful, but not enough to counter the regional hegemon. That's what they're facing, you know? So they're embroiled in something where they can use this big bully, the United States, to go in and pound some, and that's what they want, pound Iran for a while, whether it's of any strategic advantage or not.
0: Well, in the limited time that we have left with you, Mike, can you talk a little bit about what's been reportedly, it's hard to determine what to believe, but the deteriorating relationship between Trump and Netanyahu, and the position of the Israeli people with respect to Trump? Are they lining up behind Netanyahu? Or more importantly, some of these things can sometimes be theatrics, good cop, bad cop, when it comes to the way that Iran was attacked and the way it's been indicated that there's a real divide developing between Netanyahu and Trump. But it seems like a lot of that is real. And what is your take on all that?
1: Oh, no, it's real, but to some extent, I suppose. But, you know, if they have the goods on Trump, and certainly, you know, according to Tucker Carlson, Trump, his foreign policy views were very similar to Carlson's, which are anti-intervention. And so he said he cannot explain why he got involved in Iran. According to Carlson, he knew what the threat of Hormuz and the rest of the thing really were before he followed Israel into the attack on the 28th. So I can only think that he's being blackmailed, you know. So this thing that there's a division between he and Netanyahu, I think most of it's theater or good cop, bad cop, like you say. I don't think it really matters, because Iran, no matter what happens, they're going to end up with a strait. So we can only make things worse for ourselves. Their position is impregnable. It's just they cannot be moved off that control. So, I mean, it'd be better for the world if Trump just called back the fleet and just gave it up, even though the United States surrenders a lot of its power in the process. But, you know, when you think of it, the whole masquerade that's gone on for years, which is the United States provides a security umbrella in the first big sign of trouble, and we see that security umbrella didn't really exist. There were holes in it.
0: Right.
1: So these other countries, you know, they need to have their security provided by their bigger brother somewhere. And that bigger brother is going to be in Tehran from now. But, you know, they've had that potential, obviously, for some time now. And it's just basically a changing of the guard, which is very bad for us. But answer your question. I don't know. I think Trump is being coerced. That's just an opinion, though. I can't back it up.
0: Well, there's so much that has always got to be opinions, Mike. That's the way the world is, with so much disinformation out there. So you just have to use deductive reasoning. And I found yours to be accurate over time and credible and stuff. So I'm not suggesting you know exactly all this stuff. The more you're familiar with the different moving parts, the closer to the truth your prognostications will get, is what I would suggest. Just to end the show, highlighting what we've already talked about a little bit, but let you speak to it too. Kagan, at the end of his interview, basically is indicating that Iran will be calling the shots. That's one thing. The Gulf states will be cutting deals with Iran. They have already begun to do so. So that was a month ago, and you've already addressed that.
1: Yeah.
0: You will see Iran exercising control over Israel's behavior, as it is doing with Lebanon now. Israel is going to find itself tremendously isolated. I think that's the main thing that people are beginning to see with all of the violence that's gone on throughout the Middle East, all these countries that have been bombed, and perhaps begin questioning whether that is all in self-defense, as Israel suggests, or not, while not forgetting the avalanche of atrocities Israel has rained on Gaza. At the same time, he claims, and again, this is Robert Kagan, he claims that Iran's influence will be spreading, and that they have leverage over not just the Middle East, but all the way to Japan and South Korea, who both are dependent on Gulf oil. Your closing thoughts?
1: Well, just as it's taken the United States, and embodied in Trump, a long time to cut through the arrogance and the hubris and just the feeling of entitlement of ruling the world, it's going to take just as long for Israel to accept the fact they are not the dominant force. Basically, right now, Trump is just acclimating himself to the fact that we can't tell you what to, you know, you can't tell us what to do. Well, yes, we can. And Israel is dealing with that same psychological phenomenon. They're dealing with the fact that you can't tell us to get out of Lebanon. Well, yes, we can. This is power politics 101, and we're telling you, and you'd better get out, or it's going to be very bad for you. So just psychology, and, you know, there's such arrogance in that leadership group there, and you've heard it this for so long, for over 2 years, the scoffing at the amount of suffering and killing and savagery committed, and now basically they've come up across a superior force, and they're either going to have to acquiesce or suffer considerably.
0: Okay, well, we are out of time, Mike. Thank you, Mike Whitney. Thank you for your honest interpretation of what's going on, and we'll continue to stay in touch and appreciate your analysis.
1: I hope you post the link to the Kagan thing, because I think even for people who don't follow the issue very closely, if they just watch that 15-minute interview, they'll really be up to speed on what's happening and what our present situation is.
0: Very good. Thanks again, Mike.
1: Thank you, Pedro.
0: As a postscript to our show, I wanted to share the following investigative reflections related to the ongoing war initiated by Israel and the United States on Iran. We have talked about how egregious levels of wealth inequality lead to control of the media and the informational environment it unduly influences. And media is so concentrated that it can create an informational environment that, from a foreign policy perspective, teaches us or encourages me to hate countries and their governments based on claims that are routinely not supported by the full context of available facts. So what I try to do is judge a country and its foreign policy based on its behavior that I can verify, and not what I may hear repetitively claimed by others without adequate support sourcing. With respect to judging the conduct of Iran during this war in a fair manner, it seems important to acknowledge in what context it is occurring. So I first wanted to acknowledge that the U.S. and Israel launched in two separate initiating attacks upon Iran in June 2025, the 12-day war, as well as the present war that was initiated in February 28, 2026. Both attacks occurred in the most undignified manner, as they occurred during ongoing peace negotiations between the United States and Iran. And in the second attack, it included the assassination of a dozen or more of the highest officials of the Iranian government, including its supreme leader, Ayatollah Ali Khamenei. Also on that first day, we struck a girls' elementary school with a Tomahawk missile, which killed at least 175 civilians, mostly school children, predominantly young girls under the age of 12, in an attack we have still cowardly failed to acknowledge our responsibility for and apologize for, even some 4 months later, an issue I'd like to return to shortly, but I find it interesting that it's been relatively unreported in our U.S. media since that attack on February 28th. And while the Iranians have suffered thousands of civilian deaths, the Iranian strikes, which have caused devastating but largely unreported military damage to Israel and U.S. bases, remarkably, they have resulted in relatively few Israeli civilian deaths. This despite the extremely high population density of Israel. So why is that, I wonder? I would suggest two reasons. One, that Iran's missile capacity includes remarkably accurate, pinpoint accurate missiles. And secondly, that Iran has made a much greater priority than the United States and Israel military have to protect civilians from collateral damage. But because we have been indoctrinated to hate Iran, these facts are never even mentioned. The number of Israeli civilian deaths compared to those of Iran is never a subject of discussion. While the number of Israeli deaths is a fraction of those in Iran, I do not have those numbers. But I did find Iranian casualty numbers as well as civilian infrastructure damages, according to the May 31st, 2026 report of the Office for the Coordination of Humanitarian Affairs, the OCHA, established by the UN Secretary General regarding Iran. And according to that May 31st, 26 report, a total of 3,375 civilian deaths and some 33,000 plus injuries have occurred in Iran as of May 31st, 2026. The deaths included 383 children, 496 women, 67 teachers, and 296 students, the report cites. Secondly, it's over 1,700 educational and affiliated facilities affecting some 1,507 schools. That over 149,000 civilian structures were hit. That included close to 250 health facilities and more than 1,500 schools, and some 400 water-related sites. It also included 32 universities that had been struck. So clearly this was by choice, it seems, and not collateral damage based on the numbers here. In returning to the school bombing in Manab, Iran, that killed 175 mainly under age 12 school children, apparently this was a double tap strike, meaning that it was two strikes on the same target in quick succession, the first intended to hit the primary target, and the second aimed at those who arrive to assist victims or respond to the initial blast. These are way too prevalent and are exercised routinely by Israel, and it's President Obama that largely introduced them, according to the research I could find. But regardless, after the initial explosion, teachers reportedly moved surviving students into a prayer hall for protection, and then a second strike then hit the area where the children had gathered. And the damage pattern suggested that the school itself was directly targeted rather than accidentally hit by nearby strikes, although it appears that their targeting information was old and outdated, so they may not have realized it was a school. Trump administration has constantly kicked the can down the road by saying that it's under investigation. And then some 4 months later, in the middle of this month, at the G7 meeting, when Trump was asked about it, he said, quote, "It's such a strange question to be asked at this date because you're talking about a long time ago," end quote. First he kicks the can down the road, then he ignores that he's the one that's been kicking the can down the road. It's shameful. We'll see you next week. And please, check out coop.org to find our great schedule of news and public affairs programming. 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
3: 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Anyways, sorry, folks. Welcome to the flock. This is Colt Stereo on Co-op Radio, streaming on KOOP.org, and I am your chaperone for the night, Ross Topol. Hope you're having a lovely night thus far. I'm excited for the show tonight. It's going to be a lot of fun. I've been having a lot of fun with a couple apprentices that have been on the show recently. Shout out to DJ Flo and Isaac that both were on the show recently. It was a lot of fun having somebody else here in the booth, but I would be remiss to say if I wasn't a little excited to be back at the helm and doing a full show myself as well. They're both good in different ways, but I don't know. I with the right person, maybe. I don't know. Anyways, we're not gonna keep going on about that. But I'm very excited. It's gonna be a lot of fun. We are gonna get into it here very shortly with a track by La Fin Equipe called Oaken. And yeah, we're gonna be bouncing around a little bit, definitely doing some electronic stuff for a bit, and then we'll loop back around. But I'll see y'all in a bit. Take care and enjoy.

us in a hotel in Stockholm, waiting for you to call. 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

0: it's such a pain to be alone and lonely in the rain. And
1: all right, welcome back. Welcome to the flock. This is Colt Stereo here on Co-op Radio, here in the heart of Texas, Austin, Texas, that is. And I am your host for the night, Ross Topol, here streaming on Co-op Radio at koop.org. Just a friendly reminder, you can always check out the last two episodes of every show. If you go to koop.org, go to that show schedule, click on your favorite show, or you can do that directly from the player that you may be listening to this on as we speak. Anyways, let's talk about what we just heard. We just heard a track by Baxter Dury out of the UK. That was Schadenfreude. And that was off the 2025 album Alberon. Schadenfreude means to derive pleasure or satisfaction from another person's misfortune. So a little bit of a bittersweet song there, I think. I really like it. Gonna hopefully get to see him soon, actually. I'm gonna be going on a little adventure to a festival in the Netherlands called Down the Rabbit Hole, and really excited. Hopefully gonna get to see him, and I will report back. And that is a good time to actually let y'all know I'm actually not gonna be here next week, but you're gonna be in really good hands. Billy Ray from Lost in the Supermarket is gonna be filling in, and I am always excited to hear what he's gonna put down, so definitely tune in for that. I've been filling in for him not last week, but the 2 weeks before that while he was out of town, so scratch his back, scratch mine. And yeah, he's got great taste in music, so I'm very excited to hear about it. Anyways, we got to keep going with the music. And I did want to do a quick shout out though to Pedro from Bring Light into Darkness. Thanks for calling in. I really appreciate that. That made my night. And it's always a pleasure to be show neighbors with you, Pedro. So really happy to get that call. But anyways, let's keep it going. This next song, I will say the actual title, but then I will elaborate. The title is IDWTGTBT, which stands for I Don't Want to Go to Bed Tonight. And this is going to be by the Booyah Kids off of their 2018 album, Bedroom Hedgeroom. We'll be back in a bit.

0: Conductor.
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0: night. 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This is Colt Stereo here on Co-op Radio, Austin's community radio, streaming at koop.org. I am your host, Ross Topol, for the night. We got about 40 minutes left, and we got a lot of good stuff left. What you just heard before this was Wax Paper by Tierra Whack, and that just came out this year. It's been kind of, I don't know, it's been running around my head. Before that, we had About You Now by Otto. Before that, we had I Don't Want to Go to Bed Tonight by the Booyah Kids. And yeah, feel free to call in. I meant to say this in the last break, but you know, while I was thanking Pedro for his nice shout out that he gave me, you can call in and you can give, you can chat. I don't have, you know, all the time in the world, but I'd be happy to hear from you. And that phone number to call in is 512-472-5667. You can also find that on the contact page us, or the contact us page on koop.org. And you know, I used to not give out that number. I used to avoid it because I was a little frantic here when I first started the show, but now I'm feeling quite at ease and really enjoying myself and enjoying the great privilege it is to get to share all this amazing music with y'all. So thanks for coming along that journey with me. And yeah, I'd love to hear from you. Recommendations, critiques, it's all welcome. Next up though, we are going to play a track by French 79. Surprise, surprise, more French electronica coming from me on Colt Stereo, but it's going to be a track called The Adventurer off of the album that came out this year called Keep Me Closer. But first, we're going to have a little bit of station business, a little promo for one of our DJ residencies at Community Garden, which I had the pleasure of doing and was a lot of fun. All right, see y'all in a bit.
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No one can split us up. No one can show who's who. And honestly, no one's gonna know our names. Who the hell am I to think I'm not like the others?

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We need to kick those bloody self-absorbed thoughts to the curb. It's time to stop thinking just about ourselves and start giving a toss about others.

All right, welcome to the flock. This is Colt Stereo. If you are just tuning in here on Co-op Radio in Austin, Texas, streaming on koop.org, I am your host for the next 25-ish minutes, not to constantly keep doing a countdown there, but I'm Ross Stovall. I am hopefully doing a good enough job for you tonight. I'm having a lot of fun here. What you just heard there was Are You Feeling It Now by Maisie off of her 2023 album Blotter Baby. And you know, sometimes I tend to think I have a bit of overlap with what DJ Pink B is putting down on Pink Beats. And you know, I don't think there's anything wrong with that. It feels good. Why fight it? Am I right? Anyways, definitely a show to check out if you're into female poppy stuff. She does an awesome job on that show. I really dig it. You can check out Pink Beats Wednesdays from 9 to 10 p.m. Before that, we had Pomplamoose with a cover of Daft Punk's Something About Us, which is one of my favorite songs by Daft Punk. So, of course, I would enjoy that one. And that got released back in A Very Different World back in 2019. And yeah, I don't know. I'm such a sucker for anything with those funky backing riffs. Pretty much a given that I'll enjoy it. Anyways, before that, we had The Adventurer by French 79 off 2026 album Keep Me Closer. Kind of a nice little message on that one, I think. But yeah, now we're going to switch gears a bit, as we often do on this show. Been playing a lot of fun electronic music, and now we're going to switch gears. Going to do a little bit of indie rock here. So first, we've got a quick promo from our friends at Strictly Bluegrass, a mainstay here on Co-op Radio. But then we are going to bring it back with Fast by Samba de la Muerte. 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

Welcome back to the flock. This is Cult Stereo. And thank you for joining me tonight. I've been your host, Ross Topol. It's been a lot of fun. And yeah, it's been a blast. What you just heard there was Garrix Unicorn by Beirut off their 2025 album, A Study of Losses. For that, we had Edge of the Edge by Panda Bear and Sonic Boom off their album, Reset, from 2022. Before that, we had Fast by Samba de la Muerte off their 2019 album, A Life with a Large Opening. What a fascinating title. Anyways, it's been a lot of fun. It's been great. I didn't play everything insanely obscure tonight, but I played stuff that felt fun, so I hope you dug it. Once again, little bit of a reminder, I'm going to be out of office next week, but that's no excuse not to tune in. The show is going to be in great hands. We've got Billy Ray from Lost in the Supermarket taking the helm, and I trust him implicitly, and I'm very excited to hear what he's going to put down. So it'll be a good show. Definitely stay tuned for that. He is also going to be joining you shortly here in about 7 short minutes here. So definitely stay tuned for Lost in the Supermarket. I can tell that Billy Ray's got something good cooking in Studio 2 over there here at the station. But we're going to close out the show with one last track. This one's going to be by Ramona Falls, better known as Brent Knopp. Brent Knopp's project. But you may know him from a band called Menomina that I am a big fan of. So similar vibes if you've never heard Ramona Falls. But anyways, we're going to get it kicked off with that. I will see you in 2 weeks. I will be off gallivanting the world, seeing amazing music and absorbing it all. I will see you upon my return with regale you with stories of my travels, and I'm sure I'll have a lot of good music that I will be bringing straight to you. Anyway, stay tuned for Lost in the Supermarket with Billy Ray. Always a banger of a show. This next track is Melectric by Ramona Falls off their 2009 album, Intuit. I'll see y'all in a bit. And by that, I mean in 2 weeks. All right, bye, y'all.

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2: Slavery formally ended in Texas on June 19, 1865, but only after federal troops arrived on Galveston Island to enforce the Emancipation Proclamation signed by President Lincoln almost 3 years earlier. Despite progress, profound inequities continue to exist well into the 21st century. 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
3: 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This is Billy Ray hosting Lost in the Supermarket every Monday night, 9 to 10 p.m. And a thank you to Ross and the Cold Stereo once again. Stylish show, stylish transition, and a beautiful introduction for my show as always. As Ross mentioned, I'll be filling in next Monday night for him. Special two-hour edition of Lost in the Supermarkets, how I like to think of it. First hour will be Cold Stereo themed, however. All right, let's get to tonight. It is going to be, well, we're going to start off with some Detroit adjacent bands. The first one being, of course, the Detroit Cobras.

And that, my friends, is Mateel. She is, Mateel Brown's her name. She's from Atlanta, but the tune is called Detroit Riot. Before that, in my little Detroit set, we heard Habibi. They are maybe from Detroit, but really based in Brooklyn. A tune called Detroit Baby. And I started off the evening on this Monday night with the Detroit Cobras, definitely from Detroit. And Can't Do Without You, the name of the tune. That takes you back to 1998. And the Habibi, by the way, from 2014, and Mateel Brown, that particular cut from 2018. All right, we are all caught up, 9:10 p.m. You're tuned to 91.7 FM HD3 or streaming live on koop.org, co-op radio, community radio, and commercial free as always. Your host, Billy Ray. I'm going to be playing some Scandinavian music now. That's right. We're going to play about six bands or so in a row from the Sweden, Norway, Denmark area. And let's start it off. Let's see, who are we going to start it off? Are the Corettes? Who else? They're from Denmark.

It's your favorite band, The Hives, right here on Co-op Radio. The Dead Quote Olympics was the name of that tune. That takes you back to, let's see, when was that one? 2004. And before that, oh, The Hives, by the way, from Sweden, of course. We heard before that Ida Maria. She's from Norway. And I Like You So Much Better When You're Naked, taking you back to 2009. And the top of the last set was the Corettes, the Fabulous Corettes out of Denmark. Well, she's Brazilian, but the band is based in Denmark, is my understanding. The drummer's Danish. From 2021, the name of the tune was Hop the Twig, and that catches us back up. But we have more Scandinavian bands, and we're going to continue now. This is the Sahara Hot Nights, also out of Sweden. And now I have forgotten which track it's on. This one.

And it's the Ravenettes right here on Co-op Radio. They are from Denmark, and that was a tune called Love in a Trash Can, taking you back to 2005. And that is going to wrap up my little Scandinavian set. We heard about six bands out of, well, three different countries. Before the Ravenettes was the Cocktail Slippers, going back to 2021, and their version of Hush. Of course, that was immortalized by Deep Purple, but the tune was written Deep Purple in the 60s sometime. Let's see, 68, I think, was when that was released by Deep Purple, but the tune's older than that. In fact, it was a country song or a country pop song before Deep Purple immortalized it. Cocktail Slippers are Norwegian, out of Norway, and the top of the last set for me was the Sahara Hot Nights out of Sweden, and Hot Night Crash, the name of the tune. All right, it is just about 9:30. 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You're listening to Lost in the Supermarket. This is your host, Billy Ray. We're going to move on now. No more Scandinavian tunes. In fact, I think it's time to listen to The Cramps.

But it wasn't, my dear, to wave to me. It was simply to hail a big black taxi, which you jumped in as fast as you possibly could. Well, you know, my dear, I'm not made of wood. And my name may be Birch, dear, but I'm not a tree, and I can see you. You are in me, and I'm beginning.

Love the violin on that tune. That's called Don't Be Mean by the Raincoats. That goes back to 1994, and that is from their Raincoats EP. Before that, we heard the Cramps from, well, I want to say New York City. That's kind of where they established themselves. They're from all over. They've, I think, started in Sacramento, moved to Ohio, but established themselves part of that CBGB scene, in fact, I think going back to the late 70s. The Cramps, though, that's from 1991, and I Want to Get in Your Pants, the name of the cut. All right, 9:38 p.m., let's continue. Raincoats, by the way, from London, of course. And speaking of the UK, we got a band coming up from Manchester. This is Brassy. They are, the band's based in Manchester, but lead singer Muffin Spencer, of course, she's from, I want to say New Hampshire, John Spencer's sister. Brassy, right here on Co-op Radio.

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3: 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And we are continuing here on Lost in the Supermarket. We got 15 minutes left. It's 9:45 p.m. on this Monday night. Commercial-free radio, as always. Who did we just hear? That was The Beaches. They're a Toronto band. They're out of a Canadian band from 2017. Sweet Life was the name of the tune. And Brassy before that, from Manchester, UK. Muffin Spencer with I Can't Wait was the name of the cut. All right, 15 more minutes. I'm going to try something different here. Never done this before. I've discovered a couple of New Zealand bands. So I'm going to play three bands in a row out of New Zealand, but I'm going to take you back. The first one goes back to 1981. This is a band called The Clean. Anything could happen right here on Co-op Radio.

The band is called The Bats. They are out of New Zealand, and that wraps up a little set of three bands in a row from New Zealand. That takes you back to 1986, and Made Up in Blue is the name of the tune. Before that, we heard The Beths, Future Me Hates Me from 2018, and starting off the little New Zealand set, the Kiwi bands, it was called The Clean. That's from 1981. And Anything Could Happen, the name of that tune. The drummer from The Clean, I think, went on to become a member of The Bats, and maybe simultaneously. I think he was in both bands at the same time back there in the early 80s. All right, that's all the New Zealand bands I could think of. And so we're going to, and that winds up the show pretty much for me. I got time for one more tune. So before we move on to that last tune, let me remind you, you are listening to 91.7 FM HD3 Radio. This is Billy Ray hosting Lost in the Supermarket, and I am here every Monday night from 9 to 10 p.m. Next Monday, I will be here from 8 to 10 p.m., filling in for Ross on Cult Stereo from 8 to 9. And this Friday, actually, I'm going to be filling in on Beat Happenings. I mentioned that before, 5 to 6 p.m. this Friday. Tune in for all of those is my recommendation. All right, winding up the show for me, one last tune out of Chicago. It is Horse Girl, and stay tuned at 10 p.m. for our local music mix overnight, local bands for the rest of the evening. And I will see you on Friday, maybe, or next Monday. All right, it's Horse Girl right here on Co-op Radio.

partner and friend. I'm trusted and true to the end. I'm fond of the years and the days that we've had, and the silvery life that we've led. It's a bittersweet taste, the lines on our face, makes my hair still stand up when your presence I'm gray.

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A big empty space in the song called Empty. I'm like a vacuum, I'm null and void.

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It's a fun little number. It ain't too long. People don't get bored with us. And this thing I kind of wrote about my life. Anyway, I hope you enjoy it. It goes like this. We're down around San Antonio. That's where my baby's from. Prettiest girl you ever did see. Watch out, she can get real mean. That's how it is, she won't change. My baby is Texas made. Well, my mama met my daddy in a honky-tonk. Ernest Tubb was playing that waltz. Didn't take long for her to figure out a Texas man is what it's about. They got together, so I guess you could say I am Texas made. Yeah, Texas made, that's what I am. Living my life in the promised land. I grew up in the East Texas Pines. Now I make my living on hill country time. It don't matter where you go, you sure to find people that you want to know. Look us up on a Saturday night in a Texas dance hall, it's quite a sight. The music you hear is sure to amaze. We call it Texas made.

Some folks say it's a state of mind. Around here, it's a way of life. We got guns, barbecue, and some ice cold beer. A howdy and y'all friendly atmosphere. That's life in a lonely star state. We call it Texas made. Yeah, Texas made, that's what I am. Red River to the Rio Grande. I grew up in the East Texas Pines. Now I make my living on hill country time. It don't matter where you go, you sure to find people that you want to know. Look us up on a Saturday night in a Texas dance hall, it's quite a sight. The music you hear is gonna be sure to amaze. We call it Texas made. That's right, it's Texas made. We are Texas made. This here is Texas made.

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I got another 30 miles to go, and you change your mind like the weather. But I know how you feel, oh, with that blinding lightning flash. I'm all alone now, but I got my guitar.

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I was thinking about the nearest phone. I was wondering if she would accept the charges. I was wondering if I had a banana for backbone. I had a dream about Count Basie.

It had Elvis on the cover. It had an article inside it. It did not say who it was written by. Closer inspection, I noticed that Albert Goldman was still writing, and life wouldn't let him die.

away. I said, oh, man, that's Count Basie. He's like my hero. We could have hung out. I had so many questions, so many things I wanted to say. But after 10 glossy pages, Big Life magazine format, people with guns and knives, smoke and crack, I stepped back from that magazine. My mouth flew open because all those people were black. I used to work at a bar in Syracuse, New York. We had what we jokingly referred to as an incident most every night. There was drug sales, there was guns, there was people fighting, but all those people were white. True story, I pulled a pregnant girl out of the bathroom one time. She was in there over an hour. People were complaining she was smoking crack. She was white as snow. She was white as blow, and she was most definitely not black. And I think Count Basie was just trying to point out that if I wasn't careful, I might fall in a trap. Because take a look at that magazine of mine, acid or what, but it appears to me someone's getting a

26 and 27, there was a Sony ad, white family hanging out by the swimming pool. Couldn't see the mother, just her reflection in the water. She was holding the video camera. What color was she? Well, let's not be a fool. So there we go. Big as life, and Count Basie, he don't want to talk to me. Miles Davis never rang my phone off the hook, and I'm not anticipating any phone calls from Spike Lee. And Roger Manning says something about hatred and being any color and being not. But as I look around this whole big world, not just this room tonight or any room in this building, this side of the railroad tracks, that side of the railroad tracks, this side of the city, that side of the city, this city, that city, this state, that state, this side of the country, that side of the country, this country or that country, it's blue, baby blue. That's the color that we've all got.

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1: Well, thank you, Ms. Pearl, for the sign-on. 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And every Tuesday morning, we kick off the broadcast day with Under the X in Texas, Texas Roots Music Program. And this is your host, Ted Branson. And Lord willing, and the creek don't rise. We're here every Tuesday from 9 a.m. to 10:58 a.m. when the Hightower Radio Lowdown comes on. And then at 11, it is Mr. Ashburn and his Dark End of the Street. And we want to thank KVRX, student-run radio here at the University of Texas at Austin, for their friendly handoff this morning. And welcome, everyone. And you see, we've got some internet listeners already this morning. Well, good morning and welcome. Mighty proud to be here along with y'all. And we've got a lot of birthdays to honor, as usual, today. And we'll see if we can't get to most of them anyway. A couple of days ago, the great Lloyd Maines, multi-instrumentalist, multi-Hall of Famer, is at a birth anniversary on Sunday. And I want to thank everyone who was listening to Strictly Bluegrass on Sunday as I hosted a two-hour show. And thanks for listening. We've got a collective going there of five. And it's right after the great Elmer Grant Gantry host of Sunday Go to Meetin', kicking off Sunday broadcast at 9 a.m. And then following the Bluegrass show on Sunday, as always, it's Selector Dale with a Roots Train. And anyway, Selector Dale used to be on Tuesdays, or wasn't it? I don't know, Wednesday or something. Anyway, lots of changes to the schedule, and you can find it all there at the Co-op website at koop.org, where we're streaming 24/7 now, solar-powered radio. Well, Bill Kirchen had a birthday yesterday. We'll be honoring him and the great steel guitar Hall of Famers share this day as well. The 1st of July, it was the great Burt Rivera, born 1936 in Austin, Texas. And on the 4th of July, Jimmy Garbowski, the great Texas steel guitar Hall of Famer, shares a birth anniversary with Peter Rowan and Rudy T. Gonzalez, both born on the 4th of July, and we'll be honoring them cats here as well. And we've got a little Tara Dunphy, too, from Canada. And see where else we go here. Jason James, I see, is on the list, as is Darcy Carlson, the Ameripolitan outlaw female. Well, let's start off with Burt Rivera. Burt gave me this CD, and then it wasn't long before I realized as he copied the cover of the eight-track cassette that he copied it from. Burt Rivera and the Knight Riders from 1977. We'll hear some of this, too, and we'll leave out the changing of the tracks between the songs as he copied that over to the CD as well. But just imagine in this morning you're listening to an 8-track cassette. Let's push it in, click the button, and let her rip under the X in Texas.

All righty. We hope it's best for you this morning here on Under the X in Texas. And normally you could follow along on the co-op Under the X in Texas page. Just go to the schedule there. But double track, no functioning this morning. And I sent Jeff an email. But as soon as that gets up and running, you'll be able to follow along live on the co-op radio website at kop.org. As I copy the songs over live, you'll be able to see what we're playing. All the information I've got, I put on there as well. So, Jeff, if your ears are on this morning, let's get her going. Jesse James and all the boys will kick off here our song here with Jimmy Grabowski on the pedal steel guitar, Eddie Sweat and Baldy Rambo on the fiddles. Got a seven-piece band here from 1950, cut right here in Austin on the 4-Star label. And Spade Cooley had a big hit with this, I believe. Joaquin Special here on your favorite community radio station with your host, Texas Ted.

steel guitar of Jimmy Grabowski ringing out there with Jesse James and all the boys from 1950, made a cut right here in Austin. Well, you knew that, and that was Claude Hallmark on the vocal, Hal Homer on the piano, Roddy Bristow and Sonny Raines taking up the fiddles, and Jesse James on the guitar. Darling, I don't understand, and half the time I don't. Second song was Jesse James and all the boys, Joaquin Special. All right, Jimmy Grabowski this morning here on Under the X in Texas. Boy, we sure miss him and his darling wife, I tell you. Anyway, he did pass away. He was 87 years young, and that was a mighty sad day. Jimmy born in 1929 in Rockport, Texas. And then we kicked it all off with Burt Rivera, born right here in Austin in 1936. Well, yeah, he was 10 years less than, younger than Jimmy. All right, well, do the math this morning. Well, this is Co-op Radio, folks, if you just tuned in. And this is an experiment in live amateur radio. And this is your host, Texas Ted Branson. Yeah, been here for a little while. Just sitting right here in my mentor's named studio, Rod Moog Studio 1. And you can call me here live at 512-472-5667. If you got something really good to say or a request or dedication, more than happy to look for it, put it out there, see what we can do. All right, well, here's a little more Burt Rivera for you here this morning. Let's jump back to 1977. Then we'll jump up about 20 years to the Don Walzer and the Pure Texas Band with the Burt Rivera on the pedal steel guitar this morning. Here's an old Burt Buck Owens tune. That's right. What's the name of it? Fooling Around.

0: Wow, Don Walzer, the Pavarotti of the Plains, and the Pure Texas Band there with the song Don wrote, Hill Country Waltz from 1995. And the Pure Texas Band was Bert Rivera at the time on the pedal steel guitar, Floyd Domino on the piano, Rick McRae on the electric guitar, with Skinny Don Keeling on the electric bass, and Jason Roberts and Howard Kalish on the fiddles. And that was Bill Nadeau on the drums on that track from the Archive Series, Volume 2. And then before that, it was Fooling Around by Bert Rivera from that 8-track cassette we popped in the deck here, and it converted it right over to audio MP3, Fooling Around. Hope you enjoyed that. Well, we have a little song comparison here, and I hadn't done it in quite a while. And sometimes I get a response as to, am I asleep at the wheel playing the song twice? Well, Sleep at the Wheel is here in the studio, and we'll get him up here directly on the mic. But right now, it's a song comparison with Paul Schlesinger and his Knights of Texas Swing from 2015. And he'll be doing the song Heart for a Souvenir, and we'll follow that up. And in the notes there, Paul says this is his favorite Bob Wills number. Well, I wasn't totally familiar with it, and of course he said in the notes there that Jack Lloyd did the vocals. Well, I hate to better him or dispute that, but as far as I can tell, it's a brother, Billy Jack Wills, on the lead vocal on the 1953 song. So we'll just air it back-to-back. There's not a whole lot of similarities other than it's not Jimmy Grabowski on the pedal steel guitar, and whom we're honoring here this morning, part of the show here. So here it is from Paul Schlesinger's album of the same name, self-titled, Paul Schlesinger and his Knights of Texas Swing, which included, besides Jimmy G and Paul on the fiddle and the vocal, Ray Tesmer on the fiddle and the guitar, Bill Doughty on the rhythm guitar, George Harrison on the drums, Greg Ricard on the piano, and Kim Cochran there, Jr., on the electric bass. Let's give it a spin, and thanks for listening. And actually, let's take care of a piece of station business first. I fooled you, and then we'll be right back with that song comparison.
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Ah, yeah, some great twin fiddle work there by Paul Schlesinger and Ray Tesmer. And Paul Schlesinger and his Knights of Texas Swing featuring birthday honoree today, Jim Grabowski. You were meant to ruin my dreams. Butterball Harris had a hand in writing that song. Far as I could tell here from the great old band there that we're honoring, and he's honoring too as well on this album. Keeps touching on that, and A Broken Heart for a Souvenir. I hope you didn't mind the song comparison there. We went from 2015 to 1953, and you know, I got the headphones on here and the volume turned up. You know, that could have been Jack Lloyd on the vocal. He's probably right. I shouldn't differ with Paul Schlesinger, as he is a professor of Western swing, and I've learned a lot from Paul over the years. And this is Under the X in Texas, and we've been here for a few years. Lord willing, and the creek don't rise. We got a few more in us here, and this is your host, Texas Ted Branson, and I wanted to let you know that we're going to follow up here now with Tony Sapolio on the fiddle and the vocal, and Rod got him on his CD, which is a Various Artists CD, A Salute to the Heroes of Texas Swing. Although Rod is not performing on this track, it's so wonderful that he included him here. I believe Tony was inducted into the Texas Western Swing Hall of Fame maybe before Rod finished this album, I'm not sure. 2002, the album came out. And on this track, I Can't Give You Anything But Love, does feature Jim Grabowski on the steel, T. Jared Bonta on the piano, Maida, Bill Dowdy on the rhythm guitar, Thomas Dernan on the bass, and Dave Bedrick on the drums. All right here on your favorite community radio station, KOOP. 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

Greg Rickard.

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1: 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And this is streaming worldwide off our homepage at kop.org. And thanks for listening this morning, folks. We really appreciate you. Wouldn't be any fun without you. And we just heard from the Commander Cody and the Lost Planet Airmen. We've Got a Live One Here is the name of the 2-LP set. Came out in 1976. And that was Bill Kirchen singing the old classic Milk Cow Blues. And it was also him doing the scat vocal and the second trombone there. That's right. He got a solo, and he's mighty prolific on the trombone. A lot of folks don't know that, but he came in the studio one time with Michael Mordecai, and they were exchanging trombone notes. Well, the other trombone on that track was performed by Norton Buffalo from California, along with the rest of the Lost Planet Airmen, and that was cut live in Oxford, England. And the commander got a solo there on the piano himself. Buffalo Bruce Barlow there on the bass. Bobby Black on the pedal steel. Lance Dickerson on the drums. And Andy Stein on the other saxophone. And then before that, it was the Bobby Leaders Band from right here in Austin, Texas, live at South Austin Activity Center, June 11th, 2008. I know you were there, Maida. Chris Burns recorded and mixed it and engineered it and got a great sound on that. And the Jersey Bounce featuring birthday honoree Jimmy Grabowski there on the pedal steel guitar, Ray Tesmer on the lead guitar and the fiddle, Skinny Don Keeling, Greg Ricard, Sherman Lindsay, and Bobby called out to all the folks there on that instrumental. Still Swinging in Texas, Volume 1. It was the title of that album, and I believe Bobby passed before we were able to get to a Volume 2, or it may be in the can somewhere. Maybe someone knows, and we'll get that out there. Well, thanks for listening, as I said, and we really appreciate y'all so much. And we kicked that set off with Tony Sopolio there from the Rod Moog album, The Various Artists, A Salute to the Heroes of Texas Swing. And boy, I thought that was a mighty fine track indeed. Well, let's keep her going here, folks, as we'll get as many songs in or as time will allow here. And we're going to move it on up to a little bit more of Bert Rivera. And then we'll move off into some of our other birthday honorees this morning here on the show. But right now, here's Bert going back to that 1977 8-track. I usually don't air this many songs off of it, but I thought this fit right in with our follow-up here. They do Rancho Grande, and someone's on the accordion, and it doesn't list that on the credits. It is a bifocal track, and we'll follow it right up with Bert from his wonderful Eclexia album, where he does Canción Mi Teca here on your favorite community radio station. Thanks for listening, folks.

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0: All right, birthday honoree, Bert Rivera there. And that is a wonderful instrumental album put out there. And always want to include at least one track from that on his birth anniversary. And anybody has any good word on the condition of Bert or how it's going with him? And we certainly would like to know that here. And you can contact me by email if you like, tedbranson@kop.org. Or you can give me a call here in the studio at 512-472-5667 or on his family, his darling wife, Shirley. Sure would like to know. I haven't seen them in many years. And that featured his Ramblers as well as other folks, Ray Tesmer on the guitar, Dodd Meredith on the drums, Kim Cochran on the bass, added in as Rick McRae and Lonnie Atkinson on the guitars. And I also would like to know, a lot of folks would like to know about Uncle Frank Garza as well. I haven't seen him since Arts closed many moons ago. It's a pre-pandemic anyway. And I do have some other listeners that did post on the Facebook asking about Bert. And it would be wonderful if we knew. And hopefully he's doing well up on the hill there or somewhere else. Good. It's all good here on Co-op Radio. And we're at the top of the hour.
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0: 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HD1 HD3 Hornsby, Austin. 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So thanks for keeping it locked in, and either listening directly, or just kind of having it in the background. It's all good. And you see, we've got a lot of internet listeners here this morning. Well, let's go on with our next birthday honoree and keep it riding high in Texas.

Birthday honoree Peter Rowan, born on the 4th of July there, with his song he wrote, Riding High in Texas, and he recorded that back in 1980 on his Medicine Trail album. And he featured Flaco Jimenez there on the accordion and his compadre Oscar Telles on the bajo sexto. He had also their band Isaac Garcia there on the drums, Roger Mason on the bass on the Flying Fish Records label. Did a fantastic job, and Peter was born in Boston. And I could say, yeah, I guess we could say he's an honorary Texan. He was born in 1942, and Asleep at the Wheel recorded that song on their brand new album, and I believe they titled it of the same name. And of course, the Wheel doing a mighty fine job indeed too, even without the accordion and without Flaco Jimenez. Well, here's Ray Benson helping out Old Crow Medicine Show, whom he's had on his birthday party there, oh, a couple of years ago. And they're about a 15-piece band, but I believe that was before the leader, Ketch Secor, married Molly Tuttle, who is an incredible bluegrass guitarist and vocalist, and aired her on Sunday. There's a bluegrass track on here with the McCurries, and Molly was singing on there as well. But here we have Ray Benson getting on his CB as he's heading off on down the road on his 18-wheelers with the rest of the band here from their new album. It just came out on the 5th, entitled Union Made, here on the Co-op Radio under the X in Texas with your host, Texas Ted. Thank you.

days, I'm gonna quit this old road when I've saved up enough money. I'm gonna buy me a place back home and live a little, just me, my kids, and my honey. Mama said little Red's not doing too good in school. Said he keeps talking about his dad that he hardly knows. And the teacher said he just sits at his desk and draws pictures of trucks. I guess I know what that means and what it shows. Why, I'm not home 3 months out of the year, and here lately it's showing on me too. I saw a lot of country at first. I liked it then, but anymore, there's just none of it new. Oh, what a long old haul this has been. I've had rain most of the way, now it's beginning to pour. That wind sure looks cold blowing up through the canyon, but I gotta keep my spirits up, so I guess I'll sing a little more.

Oh, brand new music there from Mr. Ray Wiley Hubbard. That's right, and he co-wrote that song with Marty Kuppersmith, and that single just came out on the 26th, Dog or Wolf. And the brand new album is due out August 21st, Reel to Reel for Real. Right. I guess he cut it straight to reel, and it is a for real album, you can tell. Lucas Nelson there on the Rezzo guitar and electric guitar. Bucca Allen on the organ there. And Cody Braun from Reckless Kelly on the fiddle and the mandolin. And Gerf Morlicks mastered this. And Tobin Dale on the slide guitar. Boy, we're looking forward to that album. And maybe we can get Ray on the phone or get him in here in the studio to tell us all about it. And then before that, we heard birthday honoree Mr. Bill Kirchin, the Titan of the Telecaster, singing that old Red Simpson hit, Roll Chuck Roll. Really love those old

old recitation songs, like, and then that was from his Tied to the Wheel album. And it was cut on Red Simpson's debut LP from 1966. But on this, Bill had Tommy Dedamore on the pedal steel guitar and Too Much Fun helping him out. Jack O'Dell, excuse me, and Johnny Castle. And then before that, brand new Old Crow Medicine Show with a little Ray Benson in there helping out. Well, here's another brand new song. I don't think I'd ever aired this band before. The Turnpike Troubadours, I believe they're out of Oklahoma. Here they've got Sierra Hull, which we told you about from Old Crow Medicine Show, married to Keith Secor there. She's helping out here on the vocal and the mandolin. And this is a single. Shooter Jennings got something to do with this. Oh, he produced it. No mention of an album in the future. Hank Early on the pedal steel guitar. You got a whole slew of folks on here, and we'll tell you more about it after we air it. And this just came out on the 26th of June here on Co-op Radio, 91.7 FM, KLP.org, with your host, Texas Ted, on Under the X in Texas.

0: Billy, you're one of my oldest friends, and I mean old.
1: Oh, 51 years we've known each other.
0: 51 years. You were even in West Virginia with us, and this is the first of the Sleep at the Wheel album that you get to sing on.
1: Well, I've been playing hard to get, I know.
0: Yeah, and you're very expensive, too. You and Dan Hicks wrote this, why we gotta do it.
1: All right. Listen up, guys. Here's a word to the wise.

0: Birthday honoree Mr. Bill Kirch in there on the lead vocal and lead guitar with his wife Louise Kirchin on the harmony vocal. And that's a song they wrote together. And it just came out in 2023, Lost Planet Airmen album. It still had some of the survivors on there. Buffalo Bruce Barlow on the bass and harmony vocal. John Tichy on the guitar harmony vocal as well. Peter Seagal on the steel guitar. Andy Stein in there on the fiddle. And Austin DeLone is still in there on the keys. And we lost Austin here, I believe, this year. And we certainly send out our condolences to Bill and the family. But happy birthday, Bill, as well. And then before that, we heard Asleep at the Wheel. Word to the Wise with Bill and Ray doing a duet there on that old classic recording from Dan Hicks and his Hot Licks. Half a Hundred Years album came out in 2021. Both of those gentlemen there on the acoustic guitars. Floyd Domino on the piano. Lucky Oceans getting a solo there on the pedal steel guitar. And Lucky just put up that he'll be coming here, I believe, this fall to Austin for a show where he's being inducted into some kind of a brand new steel guitar Hall of Fame. And anyway, it'd be good to see him here. And what'd we do before that? Well, y'all know what we did. We're trying to keep up here, but let's do a piece of station business. We'll let you know, and we'll carry on with our birthday honorees here on Under the X in Texas for the last 28 minutes or so. 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
0: Thank you, Dennis. And here is our birthday honoree from back on the 27th. Well, it was sort of nice when her and her husband, Tom, came down here for the Ameripolitan Awards and got to get them on the radio. This is the Risdale featuring birthday honoree Tara Dunphy on the lead vocal and the fiddle from there, A Tribute to the Music of Ray Price. It came out in 2014 here on Co-op Radio.

Hello, I'm Lloyd Maines, and I live in Lawson, Texas, and I like to listen to Ted Branson on KOOP Radio.

Flaquito, Flaco Jimenez, yo skinny, on the accordion on that Free Mexican Air Force. Peter Rowan's most current LP, as far as I know, came out May 16th last year, 2025. Tales of the Free Mexican Air Force is the name of it, with Los Tex Maniacs helping out there. You could hear Peter on the mandola. I don't think that was the mandolin, possibly. And you could hear Max Baca on the bajo sexto. I believe Josh helping out in there, too, a little bit. And Chris Rivera on the drums. Noel Hernandez on the bass is on that whole album. And of course, Peter Rowan wrote that, birthday honoree today. And then a song you might not have suspected you'd hear here on Under the X in Texas. It was a great Canadian pedal steel guitarist on there, Buddy Cage. And that was New Riders of the Purple Sage from 1973 with the Peter Rowan writ song, Panama Red. That's right. And that was from The Adventures of Panama Red. And then before that, Lloyd Maines from his solo album came out 2022, Eagle number 65. We heard him performing in the Lubbock style, steel guitar rag. And Lloyd plays all the instruments on that album except for the drums, and Pat Mansky helping him out on there. And then we kicked that off with a brand new song, and we told you all about it. And I'm glad y'all are listening. And thanks for keeping track of me. We started that off with birthday honoree Tara Dunphy from the Risdales doing City Lights. So, well, let's keep her going. We got about 10 more minutes to go on the show. Mr. Ashburn and Federico and TJ are in the building. All right. Well, what are we going to play? What do y'all want to hear? Call up right now real quick and I'll play it. But here's Rudy T. Gonzalez from Evangeline Cafe. That's right. Happy birthday, Rudy T. On the 4th of July, 1939 in San Antonio. He did pass 2024 at 84, and it was definitely a mighty sad day. But this was a happy day at Evangeline the Cafe.

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And as I stood up there in the back of the church, I could hear the organ playing.

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1: Thank you very much. God bless. Let's give a big round of applause to Larry Lang. Come on. And the Lonely Night. I love all of you people. God bless you.
2: Our time is about come and gone here. We'll mellow out here with Sean Mencher doing America the Beautiful for the 4th of July. We just heard from birthday honoree Rudy T. Gonzalez with incomparable Larry Lang and his Lonely Nights live here in Austin, Texas at Evangeline Cafe. Sick and Tired, and before that, it was All I Could Do Was Cry from 2009 with Grady Pinkerton there tearing it up on the guitar, Michael Christian on the drums. Well, adios, mi amigos. Have a good, happy 4th of July. Stay tuned for the High Tower Radio Lowdown, followed directly at 11 by Mr. Ashburn and the Dark End of the Street. See you on the flip side.

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1: Right-wing members of the Supreme Court are insisting they're honest, impartial judges. Why do they need to say that? I'll tell you today on High Tower's Radio Lowdown. Question: how many legs does a dog have if you count the tail as a leg? Answer: 4. Calling the tail a leg doesn't make it one. Likewise, calling a small group of partisan lawyers a Supreme Court doesn't make it one. There's nothing supreme about the six-pack of far-right-wing political activists who are presently soiling our people's ideals of justice by proclaiming their own anti-democratic biases to be the law of the land. On issues of economic fairness, women's rights, racial justice, corporate supremacy, environmental protection, theocratic rule, and other fundamentals, these unelected black-robed extremists are imposing an illegitimate elitist agenda on America that the people do not want and ultimately will not tolerate. Indeed, the imperiousness of the 6 ruling judges has already caused the court's public approval rating to plummet to a mere 38%. An historic low that ranks down there with Trump and threatens to go as low as Congress. This has led to a flurry of protests by the court itself, attesting to their honesty and political impartiality. "The integrity of the judiciary is in my bones," pontificated Neil Gorsuch, who now stands accused of having lied to senators to win his lifetime appointment. "We're not a bunch of partisan hacks," wailed Amy Coney Barrett, a partisan extremist jammed into the court in a partisan ploy by Trump in the last few hours of his presidency. "Judges are not politicians," protested John Roberts, who became Chief Justice because he was a rabid political lawyer who pushed the Supreme Court in 2000 to reject the rights of voters and install George Bush as president. This is Jim Hightower saying, remember, in America, the people are supreme. We don't have to accept the rule by an illegitimate court. For reform, go to fixthecourt.com. 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

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This is The Dark End of the Street. I'm Tom Ashburn. I'll be with you for an hour, and I'd like to entertain you if you'd let me. And we play down-home Southern-style soul music, the kind they made down in Dixie in the heyday of places like Memphis, Nashville, Muscle Shoals, Macon, Shreveport, Charlotte, Fort Worth, who knows where else. Anyway, let's let James Carr get on with the theme here.

I've mentioned this before, but this is Dan Penn on the background in this song. And yes, that is Dan Penn doing all the voices in the background. Sounds like a female chorus. It's all Dan Penn.

All right, Tom Ashburn back with you here at the dark end of the street, 7 minutes after the hour of 11 here at Community Radio, KOOP, KOOP.org on the World Wide Web. We do this every Tuesday, play some soul, spread some joy, and spotlight these artists who had just a little more to give. Of course, we started things off with James Carr in the dark end of the street. We had Kim Tolliver after that with I Gotta Find a Way. And you just heard Big Maybelle out of Jackson, Tennessee, with her version of Question Mark and the Mysterians, 96 Tears. Okay. Let me see. That always kind of reminded me, it was kind of a summer song for some reason, 96 Tears, Question Mark. Got another one coming up here that I've always think of as kind of a summer song. It's originally by Herbie Hancock, and there are many, many versions of it, but I'm going to play you the one by Johnny Taylor. And we're going to follow that up with Carla Thomas and a number 3 R&B single hit for her in 1966. But here is Johnny.

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All right, Wayne Cochran and the mighty CC Riders with their version of the Harlem Shuffle. We had Ted Taylor before that with You've Got to Feel It. That's from 1970. That was recorded over at Muscle Shoals Sound and released on the Ron label out of Shreveport. We had Carla Thomas, Rufus's daughter, and B.A.B.Y., big hit for her in 1966. And we kicked it off with the philosopher of soul, Johnny Taylor, and his version of Watermelon Man. All right. Again, this is The Dark End of the Street. You're tuned to Community Radio, 91.7 FM, KOOP, KOOP.org on the web. And we are playing soul and spreading joy, and we're going to just get right back to spreading. Up next, we've got Otis Redding from 1966. Fa-fa-fa-fa-fa. There are five of them there. And subtitled Sad Song. So here we go with The Big O.

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Co-op's got you covered. 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

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Okay, let's get caught up. We started that set way back when with the Big O, Otis Redding, and there are five of them. Sad Song. And that was from 66. We had Joe Simon with Don't Let Me Lose the Feeling. Aubrey Wilson in there, sounding a lot like Willie Hightower to me, from 1971 with Sweet Revival. And you just heard the pride of Doe Run, Georgia, Willie Hobbs, and A Penny for Your Thoughts. Okay, let's just keep rolling. Up next, we've got Joe Perkins, who recorded this for Stan Lewis's, or the record was leased to Stan Lewis's Jewel label. This is 1961, and it's called I'm Not Going to Leave. It's kind of a tough one, but I think y'all can handle it.

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Hi, Tom Escher, back with you here. It's got about 15 minutes left before Dean comes on with Audio Graffiti at the top of the hour. Stay tuned for that, as always. That was Don Covey and the Good Timers with Snake in the Grass. That was 1968. That was recorded at Fame Studios. And before that, we had ZZ Hill with You Got What I Need. Willie Clayton with a tune by Teeny Hodges. Hello, How Have You Been? That was a High Records recording from 1975. And we kicked it off with Joe Perkins from 1961 with I'm Not Going to Leave. Again, that one recorded for Stan Lewis's Jewel label out of Shreveport. And again, if you've missed any of today's show, well, you know, you've missed a lot. But fear not, the show is archived at koop.org, as are all of Co-op's shows, for 2 weeks. So you can go to the co-op.org, go to the show schedule, click on the show you want to hear, and it'll be right there for 2 weeks. So there you go. Let me see. Let's see what we can do for the last leg of this show here. We're going to go with Dino and Doc, who were half brothers, and a tune called I Know.

All right, and that's going to do it for this edition of The Dark End of the Street. Hope everybody has a safe and happy 4th of July. But real quick, you heard Dino and Doc with I Know, Denise LaSalle, What It Takes to Get a Good Woman. We had Sam and Dave with Hold On, I'm Coming. Delaney and Bonnie with Things Get Better. And we're just going to let Mel Brown, who is in the background, former Austin resident and member of the Antones House Band back in the day, take us home with his version of Stop. Take care, y'all.

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de Ronald Rubinel with El Carreto, maybe best known in the States from the movie and LP Buena Vista Social Club. And we started the set with Enkenyele Levesh, that was from Guilherme de Bayene and Akala Wube. 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

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From the top of the set, we heard Rira Trio featuring Mahan Mirarab on guitar and fretless guitar, Biskag Julali on Kamenche, and Bjorn Meyer on bass. We followed that up with the late, great Serbian singer, the Romani Raj, Saban Baramovic. Heard here with the Mostar Sevdad reunion, the track titled simply Saban versus MSR. After that, the pioneering jazz ensemble Ortegon with Wichitai 2. This Thursday, Co-op Radio hosts fellow community station KLKT Lockhart for an evening of fun and music. 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That's at Community Garden, 1401 Cedar Avenue, here on Austin's East Side. More info on that event at KOP.org. The Lahore, Pakistan-based jazz band Ja B is taking us to the break with Seek Refuge. We'll be right back after that. Stay tuned. 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

And some sultry sax for a hot summer's day here in Central Texas. That's Gato Barbieri with Midnight Tango. Before that, we heard from Aucay with Café Papampa. And we started the set off with Rumpati and Ale Paiute, a brand new track from them. 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Stay with us. 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

And keeping that sax thing going, it's Yuji Ono with Kimi no Ai Nisei Omokete, Turning My Back on Your Love. 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

0: 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I am your host, Michelle, and unfortunately, once again, Melinda is not here with me this week. She is still not feeling well. Shout out to Melinda. I am really hoping to see you here in studio with me next week. And also, I want to make sure that I say thank you so much to Dean for his great episode and yet another one of bold, colorful music on Audio Graffiti. So thank you, Dean. I am joined in studio today by two guests, and we're here to talk a little bit about some labor organizing and some community safety initiatives and all kinds of different avenues towards conversations around those two things. My guests today are with Huelga Texas, which is a coalition of organizers and organizations here in Austin. I have Kat and Yayo, who are both here with me to talk about all of this. So let's just jump into the conversation here with the two of you. And whoever wants to introduce Huelga and basically give us a rundown of what the organization is, kind of explain it to us, and then we'll talk about the other things.
1: Yeah, I'll start. So I am a representative of the Austin Sanctuary Network as part of the Huelga Coalition. So we're a growing coalition. We have a number of organizations who are participating. Yayo is here with the...
2: Hello, everyone. Thank you so much, Michelle, for having us. My name is Yayo, and I am here representing the Party for Socialism and Liberation here in Austin.
1: And then, we have a few other member orgs like GATO that does tenant organizing, and FAFO 512, which is fighting against fascism organically.
0: Okay.
1: we're community organizers, and we're working to build a striking network here, starting in Central Texas. And we're focused on how can we start putting striking back in our toolbox.
0: Okay. Yeah. And that's a big topic. So we've got a lot to discuss there, because as we were talking about in the lobby before we came into the studio to do the show, there's a lot of things that I think are left unsaid about that movement. And so, yeah, I'd kind of like to dispel some of the, you know, maybe not myths, but just some of the unknowns that are out there about that. Is there anything else that you want to talk about with Huelga as far as like who they are? What else do you like? Are you doing?
2: Yeah, so I think that partly the reason that Huelga started is because we saw sort of this growing call for an organized general strike in the U.S. And there's this very big question, right? Like, what does that even mean? And how do we even build towards something like that? Which is a really huge task. And it necessitates not just like a call to action and being like, hey, we're going to do this on this day, but rather like the nitty and gritty of organizing people on a day-to-day basis. And that's kind of what we're focused on. Huelga itself has three main components that we think are important to put a general strike forward. And the very first one of that one is education, right? Whenever it comes to strikes, whenever it comes to organized labor, there's still, especially here in Texas as a right to work state, there's still a lot of, like you mentioned, myths, right, that are missing in the picture. A lot of people still think that being part of a union is illegal, or that unions are illegal in Texas, which is not the case. Shout out to all the unions.
0: Okay.
2: So that's kind of like the first stage that we're working through, right? Like making sure that people understand what a general strike is, how do we build towards that, and how do we put that concretely into an infrastructure of people, a network of people that are building towards that common action.
0: Okay.
1: That was one piece. education, and that kind of feeds into, getting people inspired and excited or outraged, and, you know, that leads to action. But there's some pieces that also need to be in place in order to allow people to take action, one of which is a community safety net. So we believe it's important that people who want to participate in any kind of direct action know that other people are going to show up. So you're not going to be on your own trying to make, you know, systemic change happen, which is never going to work. You need to be able to know other people are going to show up, and that is the work of organizers to help relay that information, to help get people excited and organized. And then some other things that support this would be like a list of small businesses around town that we are supporting through this, or that are offering food for striking workers. Another one would be just community-based activities. Like, this didn't actually happen this May Day, but we were really hoping to organize some like within neighborhoods, some like block parties where people could come together, share a meal, and talk about, you know, what is it that you want to see change in the world, and just kind of start those conversations. So those community connections and being confident in knowing who's going to stand next to you and who you're participating for is a big component of what we're working on right now.
0: Okay. Yeah.
1: And then we have a financial safety net too.
2: Right. I mean, another big thing is like, hey, if I take the day off, how am I going to survive? Right. And a big aspect of that is we mentioned that there's a community aspect of it, of being like, hey, can there be almost like in Mexico, we have these things called jefe de manzana, like almost like a person that is the representative for that block, right? And building literally block by block throughout the different parts of the U.S. and making sure that there's like, hey, y'all, in my garage, I'm going to store some rice and beans and we're going to weather through this together because we know that there's something better for us to win. But also, like, for example, one of the really successful experiments of this growing coalition for Huelga was that we were able to support funds for striking workers on that day, right? So we were able
1: on May 1st,
2: right, of this year. So we were able to actually raise funds. We were able to support 14 different workers with monetary like support and saying like, hey, on this day, we got you, right? And during this entire time, we were raising funds by selling merchandise, by raising funds and just like general conversations with people, right? Selling posters, whatever we needed to do to raise that money to make sure that these workers were supported, and especially focusing on immigrant workers, right? We're seeing that in some capacity because of the fear of even leaving your own home, people are already kind of engaging in a labor withdrawal altogether, right? They're not able, they don't feel safe and they don't feel comfortable going into work, which is like the bare necessities that they need, right? So that's another part of what it means to have a strike infrastructure, right, is to be able to support workers financially through these weathering times.
0: Okay. And is that part of the responsibility of the coalition within Huelga, is like you're all working together towards like the members of each of these organizations, basically, and that coming from the vantage point of each of those organizations and the people that make up those organizations? So in other words, what I'm getting at is like you have the already have a union involved with you, for example, so they have the experience to kind of like be able to share out to maybe the other organizations that aren't part of a union. And you know, I guess one of the things we talked about too was like the idea that a general strike, for example, on May Day, which we've slightly touched on, is really a one day action that I guess, I don't know if the majority, but like that's how we want to see the majority of the city of Austin, for example, participate. We're not asking you to like walk out and like expect that you're going to stay out. It's like show solidarity for one day here. And that's not going to cost you a whole lot. In fact, it's going to be a fun time. It's just like almost like taking the day off that you normally would take off. But also talking about within the organization, how if that were to possibly work and actually spark a movement, how would we sustain it long term? And I think you're kind of getting at some of that here.
1: Yeah,
0: what you're building within the coalition.
1: I think you're touching on the idea of strike readiness, which is yes, any particular day, right? Any particular day we could choose to not show up to work, and plenty of us do for various reasons. What turns it into a strike is when we have decided upon outcomes that we're fighting for, and then also the systems in place that allow everyone to participate. And it can look like a lot of different things. It can be as simple as just like, I'm committing to not shopping. I'm not going to spend any money that day. Maybe I can't call out from work. Maybe you work at a hospital. It could be kind of problematic and maybe not actually support your community if you called out that day. But there are other ways that people can participate. So for May Day, our call was no work, no school, no shopping. And then people could participate in any one or all three of those ways.
0: Okay. Got it. Yeah. Well, that's helpful. See, because I think there's, again, we're talking about like the mythology or the misunderstandings around May Day as to what it is and however each individual can participate. Because also I think part of it is like, if you have to shop or you have to get something that's critical to find a local business to support, and then those Absolutely. Local businesses maybe not are being asked to stay open and available for people because that's the part they play, basically.
1: Yeah, we had some fabulous businesses sign on in January, the January 23rd and 30th actions, which Yayu, you could talk a little bit about.
2: Yeah, right. And I think that kind of goes back to this idea, right? We saw January 23rd specifically was the first call from unions in Minneapolis specifically to have a one-day strike with a direct, you know, opposition to all the things that are making life harder for people everywhere in the country, but specifically against the military-style occupation that we saw coming in from ICE in Minneapolis. And then the day after, they shot and killed Alex Preddy. And then within 4 days, a Somali Student Association in Minneapolis called for a national shutdown, right? Like this idea of like, we're all going to participate on this. And we saw that whenever there's something that sparks it and something that people are already organized in some capacity for, then it can, you know, that wind of people can bring that flame alive and bringing that change that we want to see. And ever since then, we've seen the direct results of what something like this happens, where we haven't seen those military style occupations like we saw in LA, like we saw in Chicago, like we saw in Minneapolis happen. They're happening in different ways, right? And Texas specifically has a very different mode of that these are being conducted, and not a lot of people know how they're happening. But the important point there being is that a lot of people don't think of this as a tool that we can use in our toolbox, right? And we have been trying, you know, protesting, we've been trying collective action, we've been trying, you know, voting, and all these are more tools in our tool belt, but there's also like this really wonderful tool on the side that we haven't been practicing for years, right? And you kind of mentioned this idea of kind of taking off some of those myths away from general strikes. And I think also an important component of that is that, and it's something that Kat kind of mentioned, is that we really have to think of general strikes as like this mass participation, like this very, very democratic process, right? It's not just no one goes to work. It's specific sectors don't go to work. People support, like outside of those sectors, support those workers that are going on strike. And also we get to democratically elect which parts don't strike or don't withhold their labor that day. Hospitals being one of those, right? It's like, hey, we might need to have hospitals running on those days. So it would actually be more beneficial to working class people to say, hey, we're going to keep, you know, these clinics open. So it's, while in thinking and expanding this idea of democracy into our everyday life, not just on a voting day, which yes, we should be going to vote, but also just expanding it into like our everyday life, right? Like how are we talking to our neighbors? How are we talking to our coworkers? How are we getting plugged in into organizations? Because at the end of the day, it's going to take all of us.
0: Right, right.
1: Mm. Yeah, and the ways that some of our local businesses supported in that was we had some businesses donate meals either to our coalition, to some of our members while we were meeting, and also to striking workers on that day. And then back in January, so this that was May Day. And then back in January, we also had businesses sign up saying like, we're not gonna close for the day, we're a small local business, but what we will do is we'll donate all of our, you know, funds for that day or a percentage of our income that day to a local nonprofit that's feeding people.
0: Okay.
1: And that's a fabulous thing that we want to see more of our businesses be able to participate in, because I feel like, you know, small business is really a core of who we are in Austin.
0: Right, right. Do you have an organization that's involving maybe the unhoused community here in Austin? And what parts do those people play in something like this? Because obviously unhoused just means without a house. Unhoused just means without a house at this

0: parts of our capitalist society and what keeps it going.
1: Yeah, and I think that's a really important point too, right? Like, Huelga is a relatively new coalition of organizations, and we mentioned that it's a growing organization, right? A growing coalition. And we're down to partner with different organizations. We're down to partner with anyone who is down to really figure this question out of how do we hold it? Because like what we saw, for example, like basing ourselves historically in the strikes of the 1930s, leading up to the Great Depression between the 30s and the 40s, there was something like 27,000 work stoppages happening all across the country, with a collective loss of work hours of 127 million job, like labor hours lost, quote unquote, lost to the strike, right? And these weren't, like, this is also a time of great economic strain for most people. There's a lot of people that are unemployed, a lot of people that are unhoused, and we can still learn a lot of those lessons from how people were organizing. So, yes, open to anyone that wants to work on bringing these different parts of it, and also just like literally how do we feed people on that day, right? So we have to open up that avenue as wide as we can to make sure that we're all working towards something specific, and understanding that all of our struggles are going to be connected in some way, form, or capacity, and it's our task to also kind of bring them all together into like a broader action.
0: Right.
2: Yeah, and I want to add to that, like, there is a role for everyone, I think, because we're really just talking about community organizing.
0: Right.
2: Right. Strike infrastructure is another word for, like, a community that shows up for each other. And so, yeah, whether you're just an individual who has a lot of connections in town and would like to, you know, bring your neighborhood in, or if you are an existing nonprofit that does work, like Vocal, with homeless, unhoused people, or... food and organizing, whether a union member or a non-union member, I think there is a role that everyone can play in helping support people in different ways.
0: Right. And how else are you guys getting out the word about Huelga and what you're doing? I mean, what's besides the website, what's going on out in the community?
1: Yeah. So, I mean, a lot of that comes from the model of what we practiced on May 1st, which was activating a lot of our coalition partners into doing door-to-door, street-by-street outreach on this, you know, putting out posters, making sure that we were tabling at events. So a lot of that education coming into like, hey, there's this thing happening, and here are the three things that we want to do, which in that case, it was stopping Trump, stopping ICE, and stopping the war in Iran, right? And these were our very popular demands, right? And I think finding something that allows people to latch onto the idea of like, okay, yes, I want to accomplish these things. So what do I need to do? And it's like, okay, go ahead and take the day off, right? So a lot of that has been happening in the background, right? And doing a lot of that outreach, like I mentioned, and education, and we're continuing to do that going forward, right? So our goal is to bring forth more educational events, which we'll be posting on our website, huelgatx.org. I'm going to go ahead and post that there if people want to go ahead and check us out. But aside from the website, is literally that, right? Right now we're trying to build a coalition. We're trying to bring more people in, more organizations with different perspectives, different strategies, different tactics, so that we can all organize towards a common goal, so that whenever the conditions are there for more people to add on to this collective action, that there is already a striking infrastructure that we can just bolster up into coordinate amongst each other, right? Instead of having all these different organizations like, hey, you know, we're calling for a general strike on a certain day, whenever that would happen, or maybe something happens at a national level, and then it's like, okay, who do we turn to make sure that this happens here in Austin? And it's like, that's what we want Huelga to do, right?
0: And it's huelga.org.
1: Yes.
2: Huelga.org. Huelga, Texas.
0: TX.
2: Yeah.
1: So it's huelgatx.org. And
2: the word Huelga means strike in Spanish. Yes.
0: Okay. Absolutely.
2: So that's where we got that from. We have a pretty diverse coalition. And that's one of our focuses too, is we want to show up in solidarity with workers around the world, because we recognize that we are not isolated in this fight. You know, wealth stratification is a global problem. People affording food is a global problem. So, we want to be able to learn from others who are already doing this good work. And we've seen a lot of action globally this past year. And then also something that I think we can focus on learning from our allies

0: in other countries is that we don't need to lean into individualism. This is a very U.S. imperialist idea that sometimes feels like what it means to be an American is that we have to be self-reliant and we're responsible for all the good, all the bad that happens to us, and don't question the systems. The systems are always there. And I think what we can learn from this more global mindset is that no, the systems are the things that are movable. We invented them. We can change them again. And community care is the way that we do that.
1: Yeah,
2: I wanted to add on to that specifically, like on the question of international solidarity, right? And just to give folks kind of like an example or examples that they can look forward to, where we can find a lot of inspiration, is that actually the largest collective withholding of labor, the largest strike in the world, is happening or was happening earlier this year in India, where 300 million workers had a work stoppage to meet their demands. We're seeing it in Bolivia in regards to this right-wing coup happening in Bolivia, where workers are very conscious about why it is that they're striking and why they're operating in these blockades. We see it in the Italian and Greek dock workers striking in solidarity with the people of Palestine. So it's this collective action that we're probably not going to see a lot of in the news, because it is a very powerful tool that people in power don't want us to know that we
1: right.
2: have the...
1: People in power can control the media here.
2: Absolutely.
1: With the mainstream.
0: Yes.
1: Yes. Yeah. Well, thank you for bringing that into the conversation, because I don't, again, the average person, I think, doesn't get the news about things like this, that this is happening all over the world today. It was happening yesterday and it will continue to happen. And so this is nothing new. This is something that's been going on for, you know, centuries, actually.
0: And we had very exciting news, well, potentially, right here in our backyard this morning, with the Cap Metro workers announcing that their union is prepared to strike if their negotiations continue to fall apart.
1: Yes, I saw that too. Yeah, we were talking about that in the lobby. What else have we not talked about on the wonderful notes you've brought that we want to share out?
2: Yeah. Well, I did also want to talk a little bit about like the history of striking in the U.S., if we have time for that.
0: We should talk about May Day. Yeah.
2: Yeah. Oh, and yeah. So
0: what is May Day?
2: Yeah. So a lot of people, and this is actually a really interesting thing, right, is that in 1886, there was a collective strike in Chicago specifically that lasted 3 days. It got stopped on May 4th because of what a thing that is known as the Haymarket Affair or the Haymarket Massacre, right? And this was a collective strike, a general strike happening in Chicago with the demand of the 8-hour workday, which we now get to enjoy, right? So we understand that, yes, these collective actions do lead to real change, to real material change that can help support people. And there was, like I mentioned, during the 1930s and 1940s, there was a wave of strikes happening all across the country. But that's not just, you know, something that happened 100 years ago. We can obviously also realize that, like, for example, whenever the Civil War was happening in 1865, which is going back in the past a little bit more, you know, we can perceive that it was enslaved people wanting to free themselves, participating in something akin to a general strike and saying, we're not going to work anymore, and we're actually going to move to the North to then fight the South, right, and fight slavery in that same way. So it was that collective action that kind of took place. And then I bring it forward to 2006, also May 1st, 2006, the Day Without an Immigrant, right? This was in direct response to a very draconian bill that was going to be taking place in the United States, where, you know, essentially they were going to make make it a federal crime or federal felony, I believe, into saying like anyone that's transporting someone that's undocumented could also go to jail, right? So it was again a very scary thing, which is saying like, hey, if you're taking your grandma to the doctor, right, then you can get stopped and go to jail for that. And that is a thing that is very scary, but also something that is here in Texas right now, right? We're seeing specifically with Senate Bill 4 in 2017 and in 2023, these are bills that are going through that are giving Texas the ability to essentially create their own immigration force, which is also part of the federal government and nothing to do with the state to do. And it's costing us millions and billions of dollars here at home. But it's like the conditions are there, right? The injustices exist here in Austin specifically, right? Like we can even think about like the fact that there's 10 schools closing just in this general area. We can think about again, all the stoppages that are the traffic stops that are happening leading into deportations, right? Into arrest of our immigrant neighbors and family members. We can think of all the different reasons that we want to strike, right? Like there's mass layoffs happening already across the United States. I believe, according to like USA Facts, something like 6 million jobs have been lost over the last year. And these are like continuing continuing trends that a lot of people might have say like, oh no, I don't want to strike because I might lose my job. But in that, if that's the case, like we're already losing our jobs, like layoffs are happening all across the tech sector, all across the government sector. We can also think about like the ways that the infrastructure around us is deteriorating, right? Like we're seeing less and less public support, less and less of that safety net for everyday people, for workers in general, right? So there, the conditions are there, the things are happening, right? And I think that it's also time for us to kind of sit in with that discomfort and instead of giving in to the despair of there's nothing that we can do, to actually channel that and say, no, we do have the collective power to bring about change. Things that are going to directly affect us are things that we should be able to participate and have a say on. And again, bringing this idea of a strike, right? Of saying, hey, you know, we know that workers make the world run. So if we don't make it run, you know, if we come to a stop, then the whole system comes to a stop.
1: Right. The importance of that realization for in the minds of people who haven't thought of that before. Were you about to say something, Kat?
0: Yeah, I was just going to add, you know, for our state, we do live in, Texas is a model for the country in a lot of ways. You know, our immigration enforcement is a big one. What happens here eventually happens to the rest of the country, and we've seen that very directly over the past couple of decades. But also, I like to think that, you know, our state leaders, they see something very powerful in our people, and that is the other way that we are a model for people. These systems that are designed to take our voice from us, such as redistricting our congressional districts, or a few years back, I remember the city of Austin like overwhelmingly voted that we wanted ranked choice voting in our local elections, and the state told us, no, you can't have that. Like they keep withholding these things from us, and I can only conclude that that is because they are terrified of how powerful we are as a collective of people. And I think that there is a really strong narrative that people are, again, that individualism, that we're on our own, no one else is going to show up. But like, I really think that that is a myth that is being spread by those who stand to benefit from us not participating.
1: The organizing I'm involved with and all around me, that's the message that continues to be spread, is like, you are not alone. Community is everything. And that's how you become most powerful, is when you make connections within your community. And that's the best thing you can do right now.
0: Absolutely. Yeah. Talk to your neighbors.
1: Yes. So as you saw, we're about out of time, so we need to wrap up here. But one more time, social medias, websites where people can go to get information.
0: Yes. So it's welgatx.org. Also WelgaTX on Instagram, and we have a link tree that you can find through our website.
1: Wonderful. Thank you, Yayo. Thank you, Kat, so much for being with me. I'm sorry we don't have more time, as I always say to all my guests, but that's it for the day.
0: Thank you so much.
2: Yeah. Thank you for having us.
1: Yeah, yeah. And stay tuned, listeners, for This Way Out, which is coming right up next after this. And then after that will be Democracy Now. And then after that we'll be back to music with Be Kind to Rewind. 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Thanks so much, everyone.
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9: 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I'm Brian DeShazer. In the news, the Supreme Courts of Nepal and Eswatini are ordering marriage equality and queer civil rights. Don't bet on trans protections in the UK's game of PM roulette. And don't bet on the New York Times for covering trans news. Say goodbye to US-funded AIDS care in South Africa. But say hello to Animal World DEI in the documentary Second Nature. After the news, we'll remember Larry Kramer and walk the streets of Pride. You'll hear all that coming up on This Way Out.
10: I'm Marcos Najera.
11: And I'm Rhett.
10: With NewsWrap, a summary of some of the news in or affecting LGBTQ communities around the world for the week ending June 27th, 2026.
11: The Supreme Court of Nepal has issued a binding directive to the government to establish marriage equality. Discriminatory language that excludes queer couples must be removed from the country's civil code. In 2023, the Supreme Court ordered the government to allow marriage for same-sex couples under a temporary registration system. However, the lack of national legislation gave leeway for clerks to still deny marriage registration. The venerable Nepalese LGBTQ advocacy group, Blue Diamond Society, wrote in a press release, "Even among couples who have registered their marriages, there is concern that their marriages may not be respected when it comes to adoption, inheritance, and other important protections they need to care for their families." The landmark June 18th ruling is the result of a 20-year legal battle led by LGBTQIA+ activists. Blue Diamond petitioned the court with a network of advocates, including Representative Bhumika Shrestha, Nepal's first transgender lawmaker. It is now up to the Nepal government to implement the ruling. Blue Diamond remains hopeful.
10: LGBTQ plus rights in the UK will soon be in the hands of a new prime minister, the seventh in a decade. Nearly 2 years after his election, Keir Starmer announced on June 22nd that he'll be resigning as Labour Party leader due to opposition from within. Starmer's attacks upon trans rights, embrace of austerity measures amid a cost of living crisis in Britain, as well as his punishment of pro-Palestine protesters, have drawn heavy criticism. Starmer had a positive track record on LGBTQ plus issues until the onset of the anti-trans culture wars a few years ago. Shortly after assuming the role of prime minister in 2024, Starmer backed restricting healthcare for transgender youth. He aligned with the UK Supreme Court's 2025 ruling that trans women are not women, thus stripping them of legal recognition. Starmer also went along with the Equality and Human Rights Commission's barring trans women from using appropriate single-sex facilities just a few weeks ago. Greater Manchester's former mayor Andy Burnham is expected to run for Labour Party leadership and could potentially be uncontested. Burnham also similarly turned away from LGBTQ plus support and sided with the trans bathroom ban.
11: A new data investigation finds the New York Times has fueled political controversy towards trans rights. The analysis of over 3,000 articles covering transgender issues was created by Alejandro Carballo, a clinical instructor at Harvard Law School's Cyber Law Clinic. A trans woman herself, Carballo noticed a shift in the paper's editorial framing and focus when it came to issues of transgender people, particularly around gender-affirming care for youth. Carballo analyzed 12 years of Times articles. She utilized three AI models to measure how each article framed trans stories and who those stories were centered around. The study found six major changes. The Times coverage flipped from being affirmative and protective of trans rights to being dubious and supporting restrictions. Trans voices featured in articles declined, while the number of opponents to trans rights increased. Transgender identity was reframed from being a normal aspect of society to being a deviation. Time's coverage migrated from personal and cultural trans stories to discussions of contested policy, healthcare, and legal news about restricting trans rights. Since 2014, rights-affirming articles decreased, while articles emphasized medical skepticism and trans culture war issues rose. Most recently, the article's focus shifted to mistrust about transgender youth healthcare. The New York Times rejects the criticism. Caraballo warns that the shift in framing has affected people's lives and influenced laws. Indeed, the Times coverage has shown up in legal and political fights over trans rights. Supreme Court Justice Clarence Thomas cited the Times in his concurring opinion for upholding a ban on gender-affirming care for minors last year.
10: The U.S. is phasing out vital funding for HIV and AIDS programs in South Africa. This will be the end for the President's Emergency Plan for AIDS Relief, or PEPFAR, originally passed in 2003 during the George W. Bush administration. PEPFAR has been the largest commitment by any nation to address a single disease in the world, credited with not only saving millions of lives, but also helping to change the trajectory of a global HIV epidemic. That's according to the KFF, a U.S. health policy research nonprofit. The U.S. withdrawal of support has come after relations continue to sour since the inauguration of President Donald Trump. An executive order in February of 2025 directed that assistance to South Africa be halted. It promoted aid for Afrikaners based on the discredited claim that a white genocide was taking place. White South Africans are nearly the only refugees currently being let into the U.S. The U.S. State Department announced that the phased drawdown of PEPFAR is a result of South Africa's failure to make demonstrable progress on policy requests by the administration. That charge is likely referring to Trump's assertion that South Africa's land expropriation laws are harming white Afrikaners. He's also displeased with South Africa's black economic empowerment policies and its condemnation of Israel's genocide in Gaza. Programs are expected to be fully phased out by the end of September, with critical personnel support continuing through March 2027, according to the U.S. State Department.
11: The LGBT advocacy group Eswatini Sexual and Gender Minorities must now be officially recognized and registered by the Eswatini government by order of the Supreme Court. But will that order move the government any more than the last top court mandate did? It's been a 7-year battle for Eswatini Sexual and Gender Minorities, or ESGM. Their original application was rejected in 2019. The registrar of companies denied their request based on the fact that gay male sex is against the law in the Southern African country. A split ruling by the High Court in 2022 upheld the registrar's denial of their official recognition while maintaining that the organization had a constitutional right to exist. However, that ruling was overturned the following year by the Supreme Court, and the registrar was given 60 days to log ESGM as a legal nonprofit. 60 days came and went. This time, the Minister of Commerce, Industry and Trade stepped in to block ESGM's legal recognition. The ministry claimed the principles and rules of the Roman Dutch law are still enforceable. The Roman Dutch law dates back to the 15th century and was imposed upon Eswatini with European colonization. The country currently operates under a dual legal system comprised of ancient Roman Dutch law and Eswatini law. Now, this week's Supreme Court ruling affirms the constitutional right to freedom of association for all citizens, their sexual orientation notwithstanding. As Amnesty International regional civic space researcher Kanyo Farise wrote for the Daily Maverick, ESGM's struggle is therefore not only an LGBTI issue, it is about the government's consolidating power and weakening accountability by attacking civic space and targeting marginalized groups. Just as it was in 2023, the government has been given 60 days to comply with the Supreme Court's order.
10: Finally, an expansive look at over 1,500 species that change sex, engage in same-sex relationships, form matriarchies, and more is hitting theaters with a debut in New York City. The documentary Second Nature follows the work of evolutionary biologist Dr. Joan Roughgarden and other scientists. The narration by transgender actor Elliot Page gives way to a richer view of the animal kingdom, debunking myths that females are inferior or that being queer is unnatural. Second Nature is directed by queer filmmaker Drew Denny, who spoke to Democracy Now! Denny was inspired by Dr. Ruff Garden's 2004 book, Evolution's Rainbow, Diversity, Gender, and Sexuality in Nature and People.
12: So it wasn't until I grew up and read Dr. Joan Ruff Garden's book and learned about gay penguin dads and birthing seahorse dads, for example, and genderqueer chimps and our other closest relatives, bonobos, who are matriarchal, that I finally felt in my body for the first time that I belong here on Earth just like anybody else. It may sound silly that it's the queer animals that did that for me, but that's what it took.
10: Second Nature uses a mix of humor and hard-hitting research to broaden public understanding of natural law.
12: It's true. All the scientists in our movie are women, queer, trans, BIPOC, and immigrants. And the first thing I looked for were experts. They are the most credible experts in these fields. And I think the reason that they ended up being the people in our movie is because they come from a different perspective.
10: Denny is sure to add that this exploration of the evolutionary value of queerness is not needed to validate queerness. To her, all of the science shows that queerness is absolutely not new. That's News Wrap, Global Queer News with Attitude, for the week ending June 27th, 2026. Follow the news in your area and around the world. An informed community is a strong community.
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9: 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Now it's time to rewind the rainbow. This is the Rainbow Rewind,
13: where we take a quick look back at the people and the moments that made queer history.
9: I'm Brian DeShazer.
13: And I'm Sherry Lund.
9: This week, we honor the June birthdays of musician, fashion icon, producer, and photographer George Allen O'Dowd, more widely known as Boy George. The androgynous lead singer of the band Culture Club was born June 14th. In Kent, England.
13: American playwright, author, film producer, public health advocate, and gay rights activist Larry Kramer was born on June 25th. Witnessing the spread of AIDS among his friends in the 1980s, he co-founded the Gay Men's Health Crisis. Kramer grew frustrated with bureaucratic paralysis and the apathy of gay men to the AIDS crisis. He expressed his frustration about the apathy of gay men to the AIDS pandemic by writing a play titled The Normal Heart.
9: His political activism continued with the 1987 founding of the AIDS Coalition to Unleash Power, widely known as ACT UP. Let's hear Larry himself from this archival clip from This Way Out.
6: The one thing I've learned from being a writer is that no matter what you say, X number of people are going to approve and X number of people aren't. So you might as well say what you want to say because you can't please everybody. And I feel that way about political activism. I feel that way about civil disobedience. We're up against the wall. The epidemic is out of control. We're facing destruction of ourselves as a community. We have to fight. And a lot of people will sympathize with our fight and with our civil disobedience. And a lot of people won't. But that doesn't mean that we shouldn't do it. That way lies even further death. That way there lies madness. That way lies closetedness. That way lies cowardice.
13: Now let's rewind to a few June key queer milestones. We'd be remiss if we didn't mention the June 28th Stonewall Uprising in Greenwich Village, New York. This event is widely considered the catalyst for the modern LGBTQ rights movement. The Stonewall Inn is now part of the Stonewall National Monument, the first national monument dedicated to LGBTQ rights and history, designated on June 24, 2016 by President Barack Obama.
9: The 10-year anniversary of the tragic 2016 mass shooting that claimed 49 lives at the Orlando nightclub was observed on Friday, June 12, 2026, with a Pulse Night of Remembrance.
13: That's this week's Rainbow Rewind, because remembering our past fuels our pride. I'm Sherry Lund.
9: And I'm Brian DeShazer. Stay tuned. More This Way Out is coming up.

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1: What does Pride mean to you? What are people celebrating for around the world? Some of the folks who came out for the festivities in Los Angeles told This Way Out's Emma Schulman that to them, Pride means a variety of things, but mostly it's about being yourself.
2: Aging is a powerful thing. With that comes different forms of generational knowledge and different viewpoints of events. Pride 50 or even 20 years ago looked so much different than it does today. I talked to four people about what they think about Pride and how they view Pride today. The first person I interviewed at Los Angeles Pride.
3: Katrina Vinson, she, her.
4: Yeah.
3: What Pride means to me, I mean, it means so much, right? Like loud and just being ourselves, right? Just being proud to be who you are in the way that you were born. All right. You're born this way. You're born however you love, however you identify, however you feel. You're proud to just be who you are and shine.
4: Yes.
3: As your authentic self.
4: What is something that like you would say to your younger self?
5: You say that, oh man, that it's okay to be gay.
6: I had a lot of like sleepless nights crying about the fact that I was gay and I didn't want to be gay. And what I wish I could say to my younger self is that
7: it's okay to be you. It's gonna be okay, and it gets better, and that it's beautiful, and you get to meet beautiful.
4: Yeah, and. What is something that you would tell a young person or just like, you know, anyone who's like dealing with the current stage of politics right now?
6: That, you know, to find your community, right? To be proud of who you are. And it's a little grim in the world, but it does get better. And finding, and now's the time to be with community. And that's what Pride's all about, right? Being with community and being with other people that are here to fight the good fight and just be out and around and celebrate who we are and just be able to celebrate
7: seeing your authentic self. And that's okay. And
4: yeah. And, what do you hope for Pride in the future?
6: I hope for Pride in the future that it's just more and more celebrated. There's less hate in the world, that there's less people asking why we need a Pride and more people just celebrating with us and just saying, yeah, like you've come a long way. Let's celebrate that.
4: Yeah. How do you feel about Pride right now?
6: Pride right now, you know, it's needed more than ever in this climate and everything that's going on in the world. And I think it's really important for us to be out there and the visibility out there and proud, and for us to be visible and for people to see that like we're still thriving. We're still waving that flag. We're still happy to be who we are, and we're going to celebrate ourselves. Be with community.
4: Yeah. All right. Do you have any questions you would like to, or do you have anything you would like to add or anything you would like to say that I didn't ask about?
6: Just be you. To anyone out there that's struggling with their identity and struggling with their sexuality, and that it does get better, and that you can find your community and you can have a really good, happy life. And like, it's okay to be who you are.
4: Yeah.
6: Be who you are. Shine bright.
4: Yeah.
2: The second and third person I chatted with was a mother-daughter duo at Dyke Day.
8: My name is Caitlin Herrera. She, her. I'm 25 years old. Pride means waking up in the morning, no matter what, being happy for yourself, being happy for people that are like you, being happy and just being proud of who you are and who you want to be.
4: Yeah.
8: And making space for others to also feel that way. Honestly, I would just give my younger self a big hug.
4: Yeah.
8: And just walk her hand for life. I could.
4: Yeah.
8: There's not really much I could really say.
4: Yeah. Yeah.
8: If anything, I would just. I was very. I was a very excitable little girl, very different. So
9: I was always getting bullied and all that. But honestly, I slayed. I love sparkles, love dancing, Britney Spears. Like, I was me since I was little. So I would just hold my hand.
10: Yeah.
9: Say it'll be okay.
10: Yeah.
11: What's crazy is I came up to my mom when I was in high school. And I told her, I was like, I'm pansexual. She's like, oh, I don't know. I'm like, are you sure? Do you know? And later, she came out after I became an adult when I was like 19, maybe. So, like an estimate. Definitely, like, made it. Because I don't have any sisters. I only have a brother. So, I just know, like, she was meant to be my sister, but God made her my mom for a reason. I needed her as a mom more than a sister.
10: That makes sense.
11: So, she's more special than any friend I've ever had in my entire life. Even if we get into those moments, you know, where we bicker or whatever, but it's always through love and strength and
10: troublemaking. Yeah, that makes complete sense.
11: I just hope that, I don't know, I could just bring all different kind of cultures together. I come from a multicultural background. My mom is white, my dad is Salvadorian. I see all, grew up with all these different people, and I just want everybody to kind of just learn how to vibe on a similar level without being fake, you know?
10: Yeah.
11: Like, without having to be like, ugh, uncomfortable.
10: Yeah.
11: So my hope is just to like kind of spread that.
12: Careful for other kids, okay?
11: That way of kind of like how you write a story, just like for yourself, and put it into other people's lives in a way that fits the puzzle piece.
10: Yeah.
13: Afterwards, I spoke to her mom as well.
14: My name is Diana, and she, her are my pronouns. I'm 47. What else? I'm a mom of two. I'm gay. My daughter's gay. And that's about it.
10: Yeah. What is something you would say to your younger self, your pride?
14: Oh my gosh. I would tell my younger self, like, I wish I could tell her, don't be so insecure, be who you are, like, be yourself and hear what people think. I don't think I would have listened, but nowadays, yeah, that's kind of how I feel. Like, wow, it took me so long to really come into who I am and just be comfortable with who I am, so.
10: That makes sense, yeah.
14: Proud of my daughter, because she's already there.
10: What is something that, like, what is the message that you want your daughter to take away from Pride?
14: I mean, just be, I feel like authenticity is like one of the main things for me. Like, that's one thing I struggled with growing up and coming into my queer identity, is like my authenticity and who I am, and not trying to like impress or make people see me a certain way. And I feel like that's just what I want for her. Just be who you are. Don't care what anyone thinks. Like, just live out loud, you know? Like, that's been one of the biggest messages for me personally.
10: Yeah. And how do you, like, one of you, like, your impact? Like, when you look back from, like, your life, what is something, like, oh, like, I'm really, like, I'm so glad that I did X?
14: I think one thing I will say is, like, to keep going, keep moving forward, and even when you feel uncomfortable, even when it feels awkward, weird, different, you just move forward with what's truly who you are, and like let yourself be, you know? Like, it eventually it all starts feeling aligned, you know? It's just like you have to get through the awkward part of it, you know? So for me, that was it, like, just getting through that and never knowing like who I really am or feeling comfortable, and then just like, okay, now I do.
13: And last but not least, we have our last interviewee.
10: So your name, your pronouns, and anything else you wanted to state for a fun fact?
15: Fun fact. I wasn't prepared for that.
10: I know, the hardest question.
15: I know. Hi, I'm Cassie Vaughn, she, her. I am a voice actress. That's a fun fact.
10: Good fun. What'd you do for, if anything, for Pride already, or what do you want to do for Pride?
15: I mean, for Pride. I've been gay. That's crazy. I'm trans, so existing is a lot.
14: Yay!
15: Yay! I mean, I haven't really done anything event-wise, but just kind of like hanging out within community and friends and, yeah, very low-key.
16: Yeah, that's good. How do you view, or like, what would you say is like something, because you're 24, what was something that like you would like tell your younger self?
15: I mean,
16: about where you are now.
15: About where I am now.
16: Yes.
15: I mean, canon events and everything. Can't mess with the past. Time travel. No, but I mean, like, it's hard because it's like a part of me wants to say to like trust, like tell old me to trust herself kind of thing. But it's also just given the abusive situation I was in, it's a bit harder to say that that would have done anything. Like, I think I got to where I am because just of how things played out and the advice that I had back then, I received it at the right times, as much as there's always that feeling, I think, especially with a lot of trans people, where it's like, I wish I came out sooner, but it's like safety. Honestly, I would just kind of tell her that, like, as cheesy as it is, it's gonna be okay. And I wouldn't believe it back then, and I know I wouldn't, but yeah.
16: Yeah. What is something that, like, you know, like, what does pride mean to you? Like, when you hear the word, like, pride, like, what does that mean to you?
15: I mean, I think it's just kind of being proud in who you are. I use pride, proud in the definition of pride, but, like, just being yourself. Like, that's really all, I guess, pride is, like, for me, it's, like, just being, like, out. Like, I don't know, just kind of being proud of who I am and the journey that I've had so far and the, like, hardships and struggles that I faced.
16: Reflecting on the many different struggles and joyful aspects of the queer community throughout Pride Month has been wonderful. Thank you all for listening.
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1: 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Emma Schulman produced the Pride feature. 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

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I'm Lucifer, and today our show is all about cars. Also, summer solstice, and I've been collecting some unusual 80s car songs lately, and I wanted to work the title car or automobile or vehicle into the titles of all my songs today. So I was challenging myself not to play Little Red Corvette or anything Cadillacs, and I actually just wanted to limit it to cars. So here are some rarely heard tunes, and we'll take it from there, and I'll be back with more later. This is the Blue Nile with Automobile Noise. 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

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And this is Be Kind Rewind, where every Tuesday from 3 to 4:30 we play all the 80s not hits. And I have a collective. We switch back and forth. Kim J. Simpson, Melinda B., and DJ Alejo, who all host other wonderful shows as well. You can always check out the schedule at koop.org. And Africa Express with Melinda, International Folk Bazaar with Kim, and DJ Alejo is all over the place doing live DJ events as well that we put on for co-op all around the town. So you can also look at our events calendar. And you're hearing some wonderful cinematic music in the background from David Reilly, a composer who had been around quite a while. And this is called Dreamgirls. I'm going to be playing more of his music in the background. But I want to quickly tell you what we've been listening to. So we just heard from The Passions. And let me find my sheet here. The Passions were a post-punk band, and they had a singer who was Barbara Gogan, not to be confused with Claire Grogan of Altered Images. And yeah, that was pretty deep cut by them. And before that, at the top of the show, we heard Blue Nile with Automobile Noise. And then in the middle, sometimes I don't know whether to back announce or forward announce, but in the middle, we heard one of my favorite bands ever from the 80s, Prefab Sprout. And they are a band from London, sort of sophistopop, if you go by that term. And I just adore them. They took their name from the Johnny Cash and June Carter song, Jackson, and they misheard the lyric about the pepper sprout. So I just love that entire genre, and I built this show around that. We're going to hear all kinds of car-related tunes, and here comes Billy Brenner, who is a pub rocker with Loud Music in Cars.

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This is the all auto car themed show today on Be Kind Rewind on Co-op Radio. And this is your host, Lacifer. I'm going to be continuing with my theme, all songs that have the word motor, auto, or car in the titles. And so far, we've been listening to a lot of UK bands. However, that last one was an Australian one, and that was Machinations. They're from Sydney, and I played a live version of their song. There was a lot of pretty enthusiastic background cheering, which made it even more fun. Such a great song. That one went out to Kim J. Simpson, who introduced me to that group, part of our Be Kind Rewind collective. So I am going to tell you quickly what we've been listening to, but then get right back to Cruise Control. By the way, if you ever want to reach the DJs here in the studio, the phone number is 512-472-5667. I always like to say that the last four of that phone number is Co-op, K-O-O-P. And in the background, we're hearing more David Riley compositions. Really been enjoying finding deep cuts from the cinema. 80s, there were a lot of European composers from the 60s who ended up doing quite a bit of composing. A lot of library music. That's so fun to discover. I'm going to turn it up for a moment.

Okay, so let's talk about what we heard. And as I said earlier, I'm never quite sure if the preference is back announcing or forward announcing. I've heard a lot of programmers do it different ways. But yeah, so as I mentioned, Cars and Planes by Machinations from 1988. And before that, we heard kind of a rare band that was punk band from Boston, Lou Miami and the Cosmetics, but instead of the makeup, Cosmetics is spelled Kozmetix. That was from 1982. And Cupid and Cars started out that set with or sorry, Bonk with the track Cupid and Cars. And that was a new wave English group that I've heard a lot of people on Discogs saying they were criminally underplayed. That was from 1983. And curious as to why they named themselves Bonk. Sounds like the word bonk came from around the 1950s and it means to hit, but Machinations being from Australia, they might have a different definition when I was looking up the etymology of that word. But yeah, I love that band Bonk. So again, this is my all auto show playing all Cars songs. And one that might stand out to you if you were around in the 80s is this Madness tune. It's called Driving in My Car.

0: You're still listening to Co-op Radio, 91.7 FM. We are 5 minutes from the 4 o'clock hour. And those of you who have followed Be Kind Rewind for the last almost 3 years know that we used to be on Friday afternoons, and we used to only be 1 hour long. However, we now have an extra 30 minutes, which is very fun for us to fill. And so we get to stretch our legs, and that's why I'm doing a show all about automobiles on the open road. And I played a bunch of songs from UK bands who clearly have an affinity for the rockabilly swing sound, kind of throwback 80s songs that you might not be able to detect what era they're from. And a lot of them are pretty obscure. That last band that did the song And You Drive Your Pretty Car are called the Strawberry Zots, and I can find almost nothing about their band, no information. So if anyone knows, let us know here at Co-op Radio. We have a phone number as well, 512-472-5667. You can also email us, bekindrewind@gmail.com. So that was from their album 1989's Cars, Flowers, and Telephones. And the Strawberry Zots, that song is perfect because last night we had a full moon and it's referred to as the Strawberry Moon. So that was a song I couldn't wait to play because I wanted to send that out to the Sisters of the Full Moon. So I played before that a song called Motor Mania from the band Roman Holiday, Holiday with two L's. That's off their 1983 album, Cooking on the Roof. And really love this entire genre. They also have some wonderful music videos, that group, some very avant-garde videos. And they're out of England. Oh my gosh, so many English bands in this set and also the entire show. I guess they kind of, the British have always idolized the American kind of Americana auto world. And so that really shows. And I played before that Steve Forbert with I'm an Automobile. And he's best known for Romeo's Tune, song that I love, but he's called Little Stevie and he has a very deep catalog. And this was a particularly long set because a lot of these songs were short. So I also played Automobile from the Stick Shifts, 1980, and started out with Driving in My Car. That was Madness, another UK band. And I really loved that one because when I was growing up and watching pop-up video, all I really knew from Madness was Our House. And so discovering all of their music has been very exciting. So I'm going to keep the tunes coming with another extremely unheard band. This is Rollo, R-O-L-L-O, and their song Heyday of the Automobile. They were a post-punk band from kind of lower Manhattan. They were, now they actually have some wonderful music videos online where they're, you know, maybe 60-year-old guys, and they have redone their songs to match up. They've got their kids performing dances, and they use their songs to show their contemporary lives. Heyday of the Automobile.
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2: It was in the early 1980s in New York City when the legendary rock group Rollo recorded Heyday of the Automobile. At that time, long before iPods and CDs revolutionized the recording industry, Rollo released the song as the A-side of a 45 RPM vinyl recording disc. 30 years later, the group gets together in New York City.
0: That's a little chatter from the studio, current times of Rollo. And I meant to skip over that, but I got so wrapped up in trying to bring you all the best music here on Be Kind Rewind. So I'm going to just fade it back up, but first wanted to say that you are listening to KOOP HD1 HD3 Hornsby.
3: And then let's see how it works.
0: And here comes the actual song, which starts out with a wonderful keyboard lick.

In the heyday of the automobile, we used to ride to church.

0: ride with Momo Me.
1: That was Ben Vaughn. And now I'm going to play something from a found cassette that is kind of a gem. Hopefully you're down for that. This is a cassette found by Junk Cassette, somebody who digs deep. And this is Mort Zetlin of American Service Center Mercedes dealership in Arlington, Virginia. And he was an auto group owner who made this very sweet cassette made for people who didn't purchase a car, pledging to do anything to get their business, even have a dinner, a private dinner with them. And he's just very charming. So hopefully you're good to return to the music after this.
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So before we make way at 4:30 for Rocky and Le Chateau d'Adieu, this next part of my set is going to be European bands, other foreign bands that are not from the UK, because I've been playing so many of those. I guess they just love car culture, especially American car culture. And so that track I just played was from North Macedonia, of all places. And they're called Leb, then the letter I, and then S-O-L, which is a traditional greeting that means bread and salt. So that group did Autoput, and thought that was a very from left field song to play on my automobile themed 80s show here on Be Kind Rewind. And I'm gonna get to a song that many of you do associate with car title songs, especially from Italy. I'm gonna play Gino Vanilli. Then I might play a little song from a Peruvian B-movie. It's actually, I think it's a US, maybe lower than a B-movie, but this is gonna be Killing Cars if I can fit it in. And also gonna play a very, very interesting outsider artist called Paul Roland. And perhaps if we have time, I'll end with the iconic Cars by Gary Numan that changed the way that electronic music existed. And I'm going to play a live version of that by Gary Numan, because as most of you who are electronic music lovers, Cars came out in 1980 and very, very much inspired so many artists to take up the different synthesizers that were available. All right, keep listening to Co-op Radio. This is Lucifer, and I will see you probably on the other side or in the next maybe 3 weeks I'll be back. But we are here every week from 3 until 4:30. 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

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Or if you're more of a computer fan, you can email rocky@koop.org anytime with comments or requests. 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I hope you're having a really great day, staying cool and all that. And we're going to begin with a small beginnings from a group named Flash from 1972. Thanks so much again for joining me here.

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1: 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And after Flash, we had the wonderful 10 Years After with I'm Coming On, coming from their 1970 album, What, W-A-T-T, What, like the electrical designation. Anyway, that was on Chrysalis Records. My name is Rocky. The phone number here in the studio is 512-472-5667, should you care to check in, or you can email Rocky at koop.org.

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1: 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My name is Rocky, and we just heard Safe as Milk from Captain Beefheart and the Magic Band from an album called Strictly Personal, 1968 on Blue Thumb. Safe as Milk was actually the title of another Captain Beefheart album, but which didn't have this song on it. Captain Beefheart has a lovely brand of strange, as you could probably tell from the outro there. And before that, we had Carlos Santana with Watch Your Step from a 1983 album called Havana Moon on Columbia. Carlos stepping out with a solo project there, not the regular Santana band from earlier in the decade, but kind of a bunch of really good studio musicians and other band people as well. David Hood from one of the Muscle Shoals Swampers is on the bass on some of that, sharing the bass with Fran Christina from the Fabulous T-Birds. Actually, the Fabulous Thunderbirds, almost all of them are actually, yes, they are. Keith Ferguson, Jimmy Vaughn, Kim Wilson, and Fran Christina are all playing on this album as well. About half of the album, by the way. And we began this set with Mountain with Never in My Life from their debut album Climbing from 1970 on Windfall Records. And just like that, we are caught up, 503 here in Austin, continuing with a group called Lazarus here at Le Chateau Daddio. I hope you're having a really groovy day. Rocky at KOOP.org anytime with comments or requests.

0: Extensive U.S. public health data confirms that LGBTQ individuals experience significantly higher rates of suicide-related behaviors, substance abuse, and poorer quality of life outcomes compared to their heterosexual counterparts. Because there is no such thing as a lesser human being, no group of people should be victimized by discrimination and the psychic pain it creates. This year, Co-op Radio honors the Stonewall Riots, which began on June 28, 1969, by urging everyone to embrace and affirm compassionate respect for all, regardless of their sexual orientation.
1: Yep, gay people aren't the booger man, so quit treating them like that. My parents told me that no one is better than anyone else. We're all just people, and something I try to live by. That is my opinion. May not reflect the opinions of anyone else here at Co-op, underwriters, volunteers, or the board of directors. My name is Rocky. This is Le Chateau Daddy-O. It's 5:17 here in the capital city of Texas. And we just heard a group called Heir Apparent from Morning Glory from Heir Apparent off their 1968 album Sunrise on Buddha Records. They were out of Belfast, and sadly that was their only release. And before that, we had Mystic Siva with Spinning a Spell from their self-titled debut from 1970 on VO Records. They were out of Detroit.

Deep Purple with Pictures of Home from the album Machine Head, 1972. Perhaps my favorite Deep Purple album, although there are three or four more that I am pretty fond of. My name is Rocky. This is Le Chateau Daddio. And before Deep Purple, we had a group out of Australia called Fanny Adams with Yesterday Was Today from their self-titled one and only release from 1971. And that set began with the Electric Flag with Groovin' Is Easy from the great album A Long Time Comin', 1968 on Columbia. Kenzie and I were talking about them last week or the week before, I can't remember, but I love the Electric Flag. Speaking of Kenzie, he'll be here in about 28 minutes for Heartbeat's Indigenous Hour, and I hope you'll stick around for that. Please do. And 512-472-5667 if you'd like to check in, or you can email Rocky at KOOP.org anytime with comments or requests, which is a very handy website to visit anyway. You'll get to see today's featured shows, upcoming events, all our business members' latest updates, and we have a nice little blog that keeps you informed of all types of different things, what's coming up on different shows, and record reviews, concert reviews. It's really pretty groovy. I think you'd enjoy it. Well, here we go. Here are the Doors here at Le Chateau Daddio. Thanks for joining me. Hope you're staying cool, although I believe summer's just getting warmed up.

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2: 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My name is Rocky. This is Le Chateau Daddy-O here. I think we'll check in and go over what we've been listening to. We just heard a group called The Human Beast with Mystic Man from their Human Beast Volume 1, 1970 on Sunbeam. Sadly, that was there never was a Volume 2. That was their one and only release. They were out of Edinburgh, Scotland. Steve Hillage, I believe, was in that band, along, who was also in a ton of other British bands that we play, A Gun, and I can't think of any of the others. Anyway, actually, it wasn't Steve Hillage in that band. He's in the band that we're going out with. I'm a little confused here. My name is Rocky. This is Le Chateau Daddy-O. I do know that much. And before Mystic Man and the Human Beast, we heard The Doors with The Changeling from the album L.A. Woman, 1971, the last album while Jim Morrison was still a member in Elektra Records. 512-472-5667. Now that I've got that straightened out, we're going to continue on with a group called Hunger. It is for 546 here in the capital city. Thanks for joining me. Do appreciate it.

Digital age, can't hardly beat it, except sometimes you can. That one ended rather abruptly. Thank you, digital recording. My name is Rocky the Siddle Chateau Daddy-O, and in spite of that song cutting off, that was Odium by a group called Frumpy from their album All Will Be Changed, which I think was their debut. It came out in 1970 on Philips. And before that, we had the group called Hunger with Colors from their 1969 release, Strictly from Hunger, which came out on Public Records. They were from Portland, the Portland on the West Coast, not the Portland on the East Coast. It's about time for me to cut on out of here and turn it over to Kinsey. I see him running right out the door, fixing to come in to the studio. So stay tuned for Ken and Heartbeat's Indigenous Hour, if you would please. And we're headed out today with that Steve Hillage group that I talked about, Con. It's a title track to their 1972 album Space Shanty, which came out on Decca Records. Oh no, we're calling an audible. We're going to change that. I had a request earlier that I forgot about. We're headed out today with Led Zeppelin with You Shook Me from Led Zeppelin 1, 1969 on Atlantic. Sorry about that, but I really wanted to get this request in. So here we go.

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One earth, one sky, one ocean. All my relations, for all my ancestors. Kenzi aquí, su mesero mestizo, con voces y sonidos del mundo nuestro, on Heartbeats. OCO, welcome and bienvenidos. Vivimos aquí todavía en 91.7 FM since 1994, deep in the heart of the Lone Star State, on occupied Turtle Island, Hoka. We continually honor the caretakers and colonized communities of this land where we stand, including the Tonkawa, Tejas, Comanche, and all indigenous non-human species who've called Austin home, recognized or not, by the modern capitalist governments of the USA, Mexico, and Texas. Oshtah.

0: Hokahe, everybody. Thanks for listening to Co-op's Indigenous Hour, y'all. A big wado to the Eagle Bear Singers and Sherman Alexie for those teeth, as well as to Tamara Podimsky and Spirit Nation. Songs for your 4th of July on the way here tonight, though we're starting with a new documentary movie trailer, courtesy of today's 2 p.m. edition of Democracy Now!, I'm so grateful to Amy for her earlier interview with Cherokee Rebecca Nagel. Just for y'all here who missed it, we'll have more information about a related virtual media conversation worldwide this Thursday from Indian Country Today Media, who you have heard on this program before. I'll give you more information around 6:30, 6:35 or so tonight on the program, so I hope you'll stay tuned. And here we go with that trailer. America 250.
1: Are you guys big Chiefs fans?
2: Hell yeah, yes.
1: This past year, I've been out traveling the country.
3: Chiefs on three, one, two, three, Chiefs!
1: To try to understand something about America.
4: I feel like that's going to happen a lot.
1: About where Native people fit in.
5: Do you know who Native Americans are?
6: Yes, they were the people, they're the first people to live here.
5: Do Native Americans still exist?
6: Maybe. I don't really think so.
1: And the history we've pushed aside.
4: Do you think most people who come to this spot, do you think that they come here to honor the atrocity that happened here?
7: No, they're doing winter sports.
1: Going all the way back to how the United States began.
8: We hold these truths to be self-evident, that all men are created equal.
9: The Declaration, which is full of these beautifully rendered sentences and paragraphs about Enlightenment ideals, does also have this darker history to it.
8: The merciless Indian savages, whose known rule of warfare is an undistinguished destruction.
9: If we don't understand the full context in which our nation was founded, we won't understand the full context in which our nation now finds itself.
1: So, it's been 250 years since 1776. How's this democracy of ours going?
4: Oh, okay, I need to merge.
10: My wife called me. Somebody got shot. Damn, the photos are really bad.
1: We've seen the military deployed to U.S. cities, invasions of foreign countries, billionaires out of control, and a president with unchecked power. I keep hearing people say, this isn't who we are as a country.
11: What is happening right now in America is fundamentally un-American.
12: This is just so un-American.
1: But what I've learned the past year is that U.S. history tells a different story.
13: 150 years ago, they were collecting bounties on us and hunting us down to kill us, and now they're hunting down immigrants to deport them.
4: Is that a new thing? This is what we've done. We're good at this.
1: As we see more and more signs of fascism, people keep looking to other countries to understand it. But it's right here, in our own history.
4: I don't believe we would have ended up in the same spot if people had realized what the structure of the United States government is.
1: I want us to know how we got here, because otherwise, we will never find our way out.
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0: And once again, we do appreciate Amy Goodman giving us that focus. And like I say, I will have some information for you a little bit later on in the program about the America 250, a virtual discussion going on, courtesy of Indian Country Today Media. They'll be hosting it 2 o'clock Thursday Central Time at ictnews.org, and we'll talk about it a little bit later. Right now, on the eve of 4th of July, a couple of eagles and way too many turkeys here on Turtle Island.

CO, y'all. Okie Indians, Millard Clark and Tom Ware there with a 49 song. Just to let you know, it's okay for anybody and everybody to party this week with the idea of Independence Day, if not its current presentation in the USA.

And we noted Custer's downfall last Tuesday here on Heartbeats. Amy Goodman has now set Saturday's holiday coming this 4th of this new month as it's changed over time. Yeah, she set it up nicely. Beginning here for y'all with Peter LaFarge's song Look Again to the Wind from 1964. We'll trace this. His work filled Johnny Cash's groundbreaking LP Bitter Tears that year. And the Bitter Tears Revisited CD came out in 2015, a powerful community tribute on Sony Records. The late Floyd Red Crow Westerman then, in 2006, had his tribute to Johnny with a great cover of Peter LaFarge's song, Drums. And we're going to hear that soon, leading into a version by Norm and Nancy Blake with Gillian Welch from the 2014 Bitter Tears Revisited Look Again to the Wind CD. So I hope you enjoy this. Obviously, some of us have a different historical take on this year's 4th of July holiday, given modern indigenous perspectives. Kinsey here, sharing on Austin's Community Radio Co-op.

that once we owned this land. Look again to the wind, my brother. Look once more to the wind. The greatness of our past, the nations and tribes, let it not be forgotten, let it be our pride. Look again to the wind, my brother. Look once more to the wind. But we must go forward, forget what might have been. Greatness lies before us as clouds ride on the wind. Look again to the wind, my brother. Look once more to the wind. Look again to the wind, my brother. Look once more to the wind.

0: I hope you enjoyed both those versions of Peter LaFarge's song Drums, which is one of the ones that originally appeared in 1964 on Johnny Cash's Bitter Tears LP with Columbia Records. 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It is July, it's the 2nd, and Saturday is the 4th, almost. We included Sherman Alexie's Treaties lyrics, sung by Jim Boyd, from their Reservation Blues soundtrack that came out back in, I believe it was 95. It was quite a heyday for Indian artists here on Turtle Island in the 90s, and that's the kind of thing we like to feature. Hope you enjoy it.
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0: All right, and last year here on Heartbeats, we had a comedy presentation pretty much for the 4th of July about Custer and the fewer than 300 7th Cavalry that fell to thousands of Indian warriors in 1876. Hope you caught the war whoops and last week's reenactment of

0: the Little Bighorn Battle all over YouTube this past few days. We've got Annie Humphrey's 2000 Makoche CD, The Hairman Smiled, that we're featuring tonight. First track is coming right up. It's a long one called 500 Years, the Austin debut of this. I have not played it before. And the late John Trudell up soon from Blue Indians with, it's called Terminal Neon here on Austin's Radio for People, Not for Profit. Hope you enjoy. And speaking of John Trudell, spoken word.
1: Famine in the plenty. Patience burns quick. Waiting for the rich, but the rich won't hurry. The rich eat us, so the rich don't worry. In the sun's shadow, water melts into cold. Running rivers of want. Want needs justice, but justice is just ice in those rivers of want.

0: Thank you, Annie Humphrey, from 2003's The Heron Smiled on Makoche. She's got John Trudell on both of the CDs of hers that I'm aware of, and I don't know that there are any others, but we've got another song coming up from her, a Jackson Browne cover, here in just a few moments on your radio for people, not for profit.
1: 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From Abercrombie to Zoller, you'll hear fan favorites, plugged and unplugged, 8-string, 12-string, resonators, forgotten classics. 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

That's music from Rumi Yachta, The Spirit Never Dies, out of South America, the Andean region. Kitten Z here with you. I wanted to especially thank Dr. Pauline Strong over at UT Austin for reminding us that online Thursday, 2 o'clock Central, our friends at Indian Country Today Media, ictnews.org, will be hosting a virtual event for anyone to tap into. Indian Savages, America 250 through an Indigenous Lens will be coming from Phoenix live with journalists, scholars, and community leaders discussing our past, our present, and our future. ictnews, all one word, .org. Once again, that's 2 p.m. our time, Thursday the 2nd of July, on Facebook and YouTube. Hookah!

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1: Feeling a little imposed upon, and a whole lot unneeded. In walked Lucifer himself, wearing mismatched faded black, reflecting some hard times of his own. Terminal neon, unsurrealistically real, as they keep slipping back into the familiar. Broken dreams, falling tears, everybody feels, but nobody hears. And the democratization of the sheep, the white sheep don't trust the black sheep, and it's all the shepherd's idea. Terminal neon, the Third World War. The Third World is poor. The Third World War against the poor. All over the world, the ruling class rich. The Third World War against the poor. Terminal neon. Human weakness turned, addictions and other needing crimes. Battlegrounds littered with self-respect, rage and frustration, the real desperation. Serial killers become the high priest in the culture of death without ritual. Terminal neon, the angel of mercy, hasn't been showing much mercy these days. The have-nots want it, need it, pray for it. What the little things mean, everything all adds up. Human beings voided. Humanoids, terminal neon, it's all very strange. Feeling a little imposed upon, and a whole lot unneeded. In walked Lucifer himself, wearing mismatched faded black, reflecting some hard times of his own.

Nice cover there of Jackson Browne's Rock Me on the Water from Annie Humphrey's 2000 Makoche CD, The Heron Smiled. And Jackson wrote that one. He also produced the song we heard that, but before that, Terminal Neon from the late John Trudell, featuring Ricky Eckstein, his pianist from the Bad Dog Band, and of course the traditional vocals of Quilt Man. That all came from the Blue Indians CD, which I don't think I've shared before here on Heartbeats with you. Yeah. Kinsey, what do we got? Hope you got the Lakota tie-ins there, Cola. We've next got a hip-hopper. Young Lakota Stella Standing Bear is up to bat after Northern Cheyenne singer and late flutist Joseph Firecrow's Water Song. This song is used at ceremonies since he wrote it, oh, some 15, 20 years ago, probably because it sprang fresh, as he says, from a flute that he crafted during the sacred season in the summer of 94. Wado and Mni Wichoni. Happy 4th of July, or we prefer to say Independence Day here on Turtle Island.

Aho to the late Joseph Firecrow. The water song, Mini Wichoni. Y'all, I want to take you back to the 60s before we finish out. I guess this will kind of be our finish out for June as Black History Month. Not Black History Month, I'm sorry. Black Music Month. Something from Taj Mahal's Take a Giant Step. This goes back to 1969.

Yeah, something a little more modern. That's from 2023. Stella Standing Bear, who I don't think she may be getting close to 30 by now, but she started out. I think her ancestry is actually Lakota, back on the res. I don't know if she was born there. She was raised in the city, out on the West Coast, and made her trek, studied her, did her homework, studied her heritage, and decided to be a Lakota hip hop musician. And we miss her. We wish her more power to her. Kinsey here, signing out. I'm going to leave you with a poem, actually, not a song from Jim Boyd, but a poem from Sherman Alexie with Jim Boyd's flute on it. This comes from the Reservation Blues soundtrack once again on Thunderwolf Records in the mid-90s. And we'll be back next week with Heartbeats Indigenous Hour. I want to thank Spirit Nation for contributing our outro music as well, but I think you're going to see the perfect appropriateness of this, one of great writer Sherman Alexie's older poems, Prophecy, here on Heartbeats.

This is not the river we were promised. We light sweet grass and wait for the salmon's return. Sister, I believe in salmon. Brother, I believe in smoke. Somewhere, an old Indian man sleeps in a doorway. If you see him, stop to give him a greeting and say his name aloud so that he also remembers it, and whisper a prayer for him. Somewhere, an old Indian woman sits in a doorway. If you see her, stop to give her a greeting and say her name aloud so that she also remembers it, and whisper a prayer for her. Somewhere, Indian children wait by the river. If you see them, stop and wait with them. Father, I believe in this river. Mother, I believe in this river. Children, I believe in this river. The distance between salmon is greater than the distance between people. We can swim for days and never see another face we recognize. We arrive at this river or that river, but never at the river we were promised. At every river, we are red as salmon. At every river, we are blue as salmon.

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4: Hope we got that on tape.

Good evening, everybody, and welcome to Folkville. I'm Nathan Moore, your host, and it's good to be with you. How are you? Well, good, I hope. I want to do a shout out to Ken Z for another fine episode of Heartbeats Indigenous Hour. Good going in there, Ken. Thank you, sir. And here we go on this 30th day of June. I'm all yours. And for the next hour, it'll be my pleasure to MC our time together here. So once again, hello. As often it goes, Danny Click kicks us off with Let Me In from his 40 Miles release from his Austin days. And it's always good to hear from him and his knock, knock, let me in message. We're here. And so, folks, here we go. Another edition of Folkville, where we'll venture back to that time and place and continue with a four-song set from Folkville performer one, Steve Forbert, and follow that with Joni Mitchell. Yeah. Then we'll feature Tekla Waterfield and Jeff Fielder, to be followed by Austinite Alex Dupree to wrap that first set. And then we'll go from there. How's it sounding? Well, if it's sounding good, get comfortable, maybe grab a beverage, and let's go back to the time and place that has inspired this show. Here's Steve Forbert on Folkville, streaming worldwide at KOOP.org, KVRX, HD3, Austin.